0: Ready.
1: We're starting the show on a bad note. Chris decided he was gonna make a giant score today against Toronto, and I told him I don't want to hear it. And then he kept going. Giants had this many errors. I don't want to hear it. Giants had one hit. I don't want to hear it.
0: Giants had three errors.
1: You just want to rub it in, don't you?
0: It's not like the Blue Jays are any good this year either.
1: Okay, do you understand why it sucks to hear that? Do you know why?
0: No.
1: The Giants were being no hit until the ninth inning.
0: Well, that's good. They powered through it. It was just like in the aforementioned movie from yesterday, Benchwarmers. Yeah. They ended up losing 63-1. They were so happy they scored that one. Be happy like the Benchwarmers.
1: We powered.
0: Be happy
1: through.
0: Like Dana Spade.
1: We powered through it. AKA, what's the phrase you always use? We suck again.
0: Oh, no, we suck again. Yeah. What's that guy's name? He's in Benchwarmers.
1: Oh, my goodness. I don't want to know. Poor Dylan Cease, by the way. He's the starter for Toronto. This is the second time that he's taken a no-hit bid into the ninth inning.
0: Yeah, I just heard that on SportsCenter. Yeah. Well, that's okay. He did his best. You knew what he said afterwards? He went, it's only a game.
1: Did he say that, really?
0: Yeah, he said, it's only a game. I'm a millionaire still.
1: It is Pacheco and Hart here on ESPN Honolulu. Chris, Josh, we'll pretend like the first 2 minutes of the show didn't happen.
0: Oh, no, we'll repeat the first 2 minutes at the top of every hour.
1: Some of the stuff that we are talking about on this program today, it's actually one of those really rare days because there is no soccer today. There is nothing to talk about. There was, you know, Team USA was obviously gone. There was no match for the first time in like a month. So we got to just kick back and, well, watch the Giants nearly get no hit today.
0: Yeah. Well, no soccer, but you know who's favored now with eight teams left?
1: Who is that?
0: France.
1: You know, I can see that. Yeah. I mean, Argentina's with Messi, Argentina's kind of skated by a little bit.
0: If you do, I think it was Yahoo Sports Power Rankings, France is like a 16% favorite, then Spain is like 14.9%, and then Argentina's right there too.
1: Yeah, France plays Morocco tomorrow, and there's already, because, you know, it's FIFA, there's already controversies about the referees.
0: Oh.
1: I mean, we haven't even played the match yet. Apparently, the French coach not necessarily happy that the officials that are assigned are from Argentina. There are the assistants, the referee assistant, and the fourth official.
0: Why do they care if they're from Argentina? They're playing Morocco.
1: You know, Argentina, of course, was the team that won it all last year. So I don't know, maybe it's that they don't, if they played them, they wouldn't play them until the final. So I don't really understand.
0: It's a slow news day, I guess, for soccer.
1: Oh, you know, the biggest thing in soccer today was that Justin Bieber was added to the halftime show for the FIFA World Cup final.
0: Oh, wow.
1: Again, slow news day in soccer. Very slow news day.
0: He's had a hit recently, I believe. Who else is in the show?
1: Shakira, I think, is headlining it because she has, like, the official theme song for the World Cup that you hear all the time. So when you hear that, gosh, I don't even know the name of the song. But you hear it every match because she's got the theme.
0: I haven't been paying attention, but she is an international star, so that makes sense.
1: She is. Also, Madonna is in the halftime show.
0: You know that Madonna is 67 years old?
1: It's one of the seven wonders of the world.
0: Wow.
1: That she looks that good.
0: Well, when you have money.
1: Yeah. And
0: when you don't, you look like me.
1: And BTS is also in the halftime show. You have 11 minutes for all four of those acts.
0: No K-pop demon hunters, huh?
1: No, sorry, Chris. There just wasn't enough time for them.
0: All right.
1: All right.
0: That sounds like a great Super Bowl show, doesn't it?
1: It does. But you know, there will be some people that say, no, we want Lee Greenwood instead. Anyway.
0: Oh. I love Lee Greenwood and his one big hit, but not for a Super Bowl halftime show.
1: You know, one of the things that is just continuing to just, unravel within the last, week or so has been, Stephen A. Smith. And, he made a comment last week, and Gary Dickman talked about this the other day, and he said he was offended by it. Gary was offended by it. Oh. Where Stephen A. Smith said, and I'm just gonna paraphrase, if you think a team based around three white dudes is going to take you to the promised land, insinuating that is, you know, the three white players for the Lakers can't win a championship. He basically said, it's not baseball. It's basketball.
0: Yeah.
1: And, this has not died down. And it's been about a week, because I think this was July 1st when it came out. And he was challenged on Fox News yesterday. He's been challenged on podcasts, on, you know, et cetera. He's doubling down. Stephen A. Smith is going to put his 10 toes down on those comments, whether anybody else gets upset or not.
0: Yeah, and he's stupid to even just comment on it. I mean, it's the whole he came back and said, oh, I'm talking about, people think I'm talking about race. I'm not talking about race. I'm talking about basketball. No, you're talking about race. If I came out today and said, hey, Josh, you can't win a championship with a black quarterback. Remember they used to say that?
1: Right.
0: If I said that today, what would you say? Oh, you're not talking about race. You're talking about football.
1: Right.
0: No, I just made a racial comment. And that's exactly what Stephen A. Smith did. And does he get forgiven because he's African-American talking about white people? I don't think he should.
1: Right. I think there is still because you know, we haven't heard ESPN say anything. And granted, he's on I guess he's on vacation from ESPN, so you know, he's on his Sirius XM show, which he's also supposed to be on vacation from. But he's making most of his noise on social because that's kind of where he's hitting, or guest appearances on Fox News. It seems like it works two ways, because he talked about people that were white. I think there's still an expectation for some that, oh, it's you're going to get criticized over it, but nothing's going to happen to you. Mm. Which is unfortunate, because the standard of something that is racist should work both ways.
0: Right. The standard of something that is racist seems to be, in our cancel culture, it's only if a white person says it.
1: Mm-hmm.
0: If you're green or purple or yellow or black, it doesn't matter. You can say whatever you want. But if you're white and you say something, oh boy, you better watch. You'll lose your job.
1: Right. The quotes, and this was on his show, he said, and I quote, "Where the bleep do the Los Angeles Lakers think they're going with a bunch of white dudes? Somebody had to say it, so I'm saying it. What y'all think this is? Basketball." To me, look, I've heard people say things that are, I don't want to say similar, but they're worded much softer.
0: Yeah, or it might be a couple of guys at a bar sitting around making a joke, and everyone would laugh at it, right?
1: Right. Or,
0: you're right. But I don't think – but would they really believe it? I don't think so. Some, you know, I go back to Larry Bird, Danny Ainge, and oh, gosh, what was his name? The guy that always got in fights. Anyway, you know who I'm talking about. I mean, yeah. The Boston Celtics, I mean, they were, how many championships those guys won with white people?
1: Right.
0: And I'm not talking Bob Cousy days where only white people played. I'm talking in the modern era.
1: Yeah. Okay, let me ask you this. Because I have heard people who have said things similar, tampered down a lot, and say and not mentioning anything about winning a championship or the sport. I guess the question is, for some people, is – when I read that quote, right, mm-hmm. is where did that quote turn racist? Is, you know, is it the part where he said bunch of white dudes, or was it the part where he kind of later said, what do you think this is, basketball? Like, where, if there's any debate, I think the debate is, where did this turn wrong?
0: The turned wrong when you said you can't win a championship based on your race.
1: Mm-hmm.
0: You can't win a Super Bowl with a black quarterback. Kevin McHale and Bill Walton were the two other names trying to think of the Celtics.
1: Because, I've heard people criticize it without mentioning championships. And I guess for those people, you kind of feel like, okay, well, it's not a problem if you don't mention winning championships. It's just you can mention that it happened. And I guess they feel like, oh, it's okay. But because it has nothing to do with, well, you can't win a championship or you can't do this or, you know, specific sports specific, then no harm, no foul.
0: You know, it's stuff like this that makes I was at Outkick.com watching a podcast. What was the guy's name I was watching?
1: Dan Dockich,
0: who can't stand Stephen A. Smith. But he had a point. He says that, you know, ESPN pays Stephen A. Smith $20 million a year, and what are they getting from it? You know, they can't put him on their biggest property, Monday Night Football, because he doesn't know anything about football. They tried him at basketball, and that went horribly wrong. They can't put him on college basketball. He has a show in between PTI and,
1: No, his show is between Sports Center and something else. He's earlier. First Take's early.
0: Right. First Take's on, but it's wrapped around PTI and
1: You know what you're thinking of? You're thinking of Sports Center and Pat McAfee.
0: So basically, the ratings for First Take are in the tank. And then now you have Pat McAfee, who's got to build that audience back up following First Take. In other words, what has Stephen A. Smith done successfully for the mothership? Really nothing. On his show, he's got low ratings. He can't do, you know, some of the biggest stuff that ESPN has.
1: Mm-hmm.
0: I mean, all he does is talk really angry and shout at the camera, so people go, oh, he must be right. But he's not that popular. I mean, he's been fired a number of times from television and radio.
1: Yeah.
0: It seems like he's getting now going off into the Skip Bayless territory.
1: First Take's ratings used to be good,
0: right.
1: which is this is past Skip too, which is why, you know, television networks and ESPN's not the only one that have leaned more toward the debate angle of sports and less on the news gathering and the sports centers.
0: Right.
1: Pat McAfee is a firebrand too. I mean, see how he, you know, the amount of times he swears on his show, and he's done some kind of dumb things too. The one thing he has not done is say things that are racist.
0: Right.
1: And there is a difference. But you're right. I mean, he was like a linchpin of NBA coverage, and you could barely find him. They found better people.
0: Yeah. He didn't know what he was talking about. And the knock against him, insiders say, is he doesn't prepare. He doesn't prepare because he thinks he's too good for it. All he has to do is get angry and shout at the camera, and that'll be enough. I mean, that's kind of been his calling card. And I think people are now just starting to kind of go after a while going,

0: content creator.
1: You know, what I think a lot of it happen, well, a lot of what happens too is, when you do too much, you get kind of, you burn yourself out between, okay, First Take. He has two radio shows on Sirius XM, one about sports and one generally about politics. And then he'll make appearances elsewhere where deemed necessary. When you burn yourself out, you start making mistakes because he's made a lot of them when it comes to, names that get wrong. And we all do. He's held to a higher standard because he's making eight figures. We're making, not eight figures.
2: We're making it now.
1: But, there's the expectation. And, and he helps Disney because, he's had a guest spot on, an occasional guest spot on one of their daytime soap operas. Was it General Hospital? I don't know. Anyway, it's like you can't touch him, and he knows that. He knows he can't be touched, and that's why he doesn't apologize for it. That's why he doubles down on it. And so can you expect ESPN to do anything? Probably not, even though maybe they should, although what would that be?
2: If they got rid of Stephen A. Smith, and I'm sure he has something in his contract that all broadcasters have about, oh, gosh, you know.
1: For cause.
2: It's for cause, but for basically, you know, making the network look bad, that kind of stuff, right? They could probably, let him go because of the comments. You know, they'd take him to court and all of that. But at the same time, one day he's going to do it, and they're going to be all, you know what? We can't use you in our biggest productions. Your ratings are going down. You're costing us more than, you're bringing to the table. Bye-bye.
1: Yeah.
2: Or they don't renew his contract when it comes up.
1: Yeah, and I don't think any of that's going to happen. I mean, when they had their Disney had their Celebrating America's 250 thing, their 24 hours of live stuff across all the Disney channels, and which is why the Nathan's Hot Dog Eating Contest was partially on ABC this year, because they needed 24 hours to fill and stuff. And so in their promos, they had their news anchor, David Muir, and Stephen A. Smith was the face of ESPN, was on those promos. Nobody can celebrate America's independence like Disney. When you have him as the face of your network across all the Disney platforms, and that's Freeform and Nat Geo and ABC, the big ABC in general, that tells you something. I would, you would know he's in trouble if he has nothing to do with their Super Bowl coverage in February, because Disney's making it like the biggest Super Bowl ever in Los Angeles across all their platforms. That's when you know he's in trouble.
2: Okay, so when he is on, the Super Bowl coverage, again, he's going to come out, and you're going to see how, some of the stupidest things he says are, like in the past, and I'm just getting this for the podcast, where he says during the NBA broadcast, hey, you know what? I think the Minnesota Timberwolves want to face, they want to face Wemby because he's skinny. Really? You got the guy who is a defensive player of the year, a blocking machine. He can score from anywhere on the court, the list goes on and on and on. You think the Timberwolves would rather have him on the floor than off the floor? You're nuts,
1: right?
2: Because he's too skinny and they can push him around. I don't know.
1: Our text line, our phone line, we want to hear your voice, want to read your words and the text messages, 808-296-1500. We'll get back to this conversation a little bit later on. We are closing in on Hawaii football ever so quickly. August 29th is when the season starts. I know they've got a meet and greet coming up, and we also know Hawaii football is helping to bring in some dough for the University of Hawaii Department. We'll talk about that coming up next, ESPN Honolulu.
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6: All right, SportsCenter's coming up in just a couple of minutes. Chris Hart, Josh Pacheco, it is ESPN Honolulu. If you're a gamer, College Football 27 from EA Sports comes out in full tomorrow. And it has been kind of a big topic and storyline that I wanted to know, how much did the University of Hawaii make from the licensing and royalty of the video game? And the licensing and royalty is basically, how much did people play you in the game going back to College Football 26? And we got the number, and the number, Chris, is actually pretty good.
7: $1 million.
6: Not that good. Hawaii made $126,711 in licensing and royalties just from people deciding to play the game as Hawaii.
7: Wow.
6: And
7: that's awesome.
6: Now that's 60th out of 136. So that's in the upper half and then some of all college football programs.
7: I wonder who number one is. Do you happen to have that information?
6: I don't, because EA Sports doesn't release it, and a lot of schools haven't put out that info. I'm told that the final numbers of that will come out later this month. So that 126 could be more, potentially, by a little bit by the time we get those final numbers. But last year, they made 98,000, and they were 73rd out of all the FBS schools. So they made a pretty nice jump.
7: That's pretty cool. I wonder how many because a lot of these college football teams are from small towns. Mm-hmm. I mean, we're actually a pretty big college football as far as the size of the city. You know, a lot of them are, you know, Tuscaloosa and places like that. But the whole, if you were playing in Alabama, you would either, you know, 80% would play Alabama, 20% would play Auburn, right?
6: Right.
7: And, you know, they also have some national fans. Or if you want a, you know, a super good team, you're going to play Ohio State, right? Because, you know, you would have an advantage in the game, right?
6: Mm-hmm. Yeah.
7: So that's really cool that, I mean, you know, you're right there at the upper echelon, the upper half, above the median,
6: right,
7: of people playing Hawaii in the game. That's kind of cool.
6: The other thing about it, and I don't have these numbers, but in these last couple of years, they've done things by tiers. So if you, the tier, there's like four tiers. It's based on your AP ranking and whatever. Depending what tier you're in, you would make a minimum amount. Like 2 years ago, the minimum amount you could make, I think, if you were tier four, and Hawaii was a tier four school, was like 9,000 something. That
7: wow.
6: would, yeah, that would be your minimum. Now, Hawaii obviously outdid that by about $89,000, which is pretty good.
7: Why? What puts us in tier four? How can we get in tier three?
6: AP ranking and over a 10-year period. So obviously, you know, big minimum amounts are going to go to bigger schools. The Power Fives and then like the Boise States, you know, get a better chunk of it, at least on the floor, and then can build on that based on how much they're played in the game.
7: Yeah.
6: What it tells me is the Hawaii brand is actually pretty good. If you consider, I don't know what the floor was this year, and I don't know if they were tier three or tier four. But based on how they ended last year, probably tier four if you go over a 10-year period. But to make that much over and be in the top half, that's a really good view for Hawaii's brand to do that well.
7: Yeah, I mean it is. I mean, it'd be cool if it was somehow the opposite. The teams that really needed the money could get more of a minimum.
6: Yeah,
7: but you know that's not going to happen.
6: One of the things I was told today was what helped is in the first year, Hawaii did not have the Clarence T.C. Ching Athletics Complex in the game. It was just like a generic because I guess EA Sports couldn't get it in time.
7: Uh-huh.
6: Last year, it was in the game. And they're crediting that for, you know, hey, you could play in the actual stadium. They're crediting that for how well Hawaii did in part.
7: Wow. That makes a difference?
6: Yeah. No one wants to play in a generic dome where you don't belong. More on
7: that's
6: this coming
7: what, that's
6: up.
7: What video games used to be.
6: True.
7: You played in a generic stadium.
6: SportsCenter's next.
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11: I'm Christine Lisi. What a performance by the Blue Jays' Dylan Cease. He came within 3 outs of his second career no-hitter. Elliot Ramos broke it up with his single to lead off the bottom of the ninth inning. Cease threw 118 pitches. He gave up the one hit, struck out 11, walked 3. Toronto rolled by San Francisco 10-0. Pirates starter Jared Jones pulled after 6 perfect innings tonight and 77 pitches. His 8th start of this season. Jones had elbow surgery last May. Atlanta got a couple of runs off Pittsburgh's relievers, 1-3 zip to snap a 3-game slide. Jonathan Aranda accounted for all 3 of the Rays' runs in the 3-0 win over the Yankees, so Tampa Bay is now 5 up on New York in the AL East. Tyler Phillips and 3 relievers combined on a 5-hitter. Marlins over the Mariners, 2-zip. Reds hit 4 solo home runs in a 4-run 4th. They lead the Phillies 7-4 in the 8-4 rather in the bottom of the 6th inning. Pete Crow Armstrong, two of Chicago's four home runs. Cubs leading the Orioles 9-7, bottom nine. Jake Rogers, a two-run shot, a three-run home run for Spencer Torkelson. Tigers up 6-1 on the A's, top of the ninth inning. Nationals leading the Astros 8-2, bottom eight. Luis Garcia Jr., 3-for-4, 3 RBI, and 2 runs scored. Salvi Perez, game-tying RBI single. Royals and Mets are knotted up at 1 in the bottom of the 8th inning. Angels leading the Rangers 3-0, bottom 4. LA's Mike Trout back after missing a couple of weeks with a hamstring injury. He's 0-for-2 with a strikeout. NBA, as we continue to wait for a decision from LeBron James on his next destination, Cavaliers Heat. 76ers appear to be his top three teams. WNBA, after missing time with a back injury, Indiana's Caitlin Clark will be back tonight against Los Angeles.
12: ESPN Honolulu is brought to you by HGEA, because Hawaii works best when we do.

0: Josh.
1: Yes.
0: Oh,
1: Chris.
0: Josh.
1: Yeah.
0: Got a score update. Toronto 10. Giants nothing. One. No, nothing. 10-0. One hit. Giants.
1: Would you like to carry on the remainder of the show?
0: Yeah. Three errors.
1: Fire Buster Posey. I'm sorry. I love the guy as a player. Can't stand him as a GM.
0: Is he, what did he do? Just sign a bunch of junk players or the, you know?
1: The roster's not made up very well. And he hired a college head coach to manage the team. I mean, the franchise is an abject failure. And getting no hit going into the ninth inning is at home, not on the road, at home is unacceptable.
0: Well, they're fighting the Mets and the Royals and a couple of other teams for the first pick in the draft.
1: Yeah.
0: And they'll get the first pick, and you'll see the guy. Maybe they'll be good 6 years later when the guy's actually ready for MLB.
1: Yeah. I feel safe to say that the Giants won't get the number one pick because the Mets are the most awful abomination of a team that I can remember seeing in the last decade. and that includes the horrific Chicago White Sox from a couple of years ago. Remember them with the record for futility?
0: Yeah.
1: That includes that. I mean,
0: you know what they should do? If you have like 10 years in a row, you know, it's something like this, or you got to sell the team. You know, put this on ownership to actually go out there and make your team better.
1: I like that. I like that. Or you have relegation. So if you're, you know, if you're that bad, then sorry, Giants, you'll join your AAA affiliate and you'll have two teams in the minor leagues in AAA.
0: Giants, you are now in the PCL.
1: Our number, our text and call in line at 808-296-1500. Real quick, wanted to finish up on the college football stuff, with Hawaii making basically about $224,000 in 2 years. In comparison, and I think I gave the Wyoming number previously. In comparison, in 2 years, Wyoming made combined $153,000. And last year alone, Nevada made only $52,000. $52,351.91 very important cents. Which, by the way, what do you do with the one? Because we don't make pennies anymore. So you can
0: you have to round down. See, if it was like and 6 cents, you get to round up to a dime.
1: That's right.
0: You got to round down.
1: Oh, Nevada. Oh, you just needed two more people to play the game so you could round up.
0: Wow, we could make a lot. We could make a lot more money, possibly. I would think hopefully, I don't know. But think about this: we make more money for the video game than MW Plus app.
1: Oh, you might actually be right.
0: Right?
1: I would love to know what that number ultimately is. Yeah. So yeah, one of the goals, and I was talking to someone earlier today. You know what? Where do you want to be? Because Hawaii has shown growth. What are the goals? And one of the goals I heard was, hey, we want to be in like the top 30 of everyone in the country who plays as UH. And they have there's a popular YouTube guy. His name is Bordeaux. We're probably going to try to talk to him either tomorrow or early next week.
0: Bordeaux.
1: Yes.
0: Is that his given name?
1: I think it's his given last name. Yeah. And he has like 500, what did I write down here in this story? 573,000 followers on YouTube. And he put out a thing saying he's committed to the brotherhood. Now, if you look at him, he doesn't look like a football player. He looks like he's a good League of Legends player, though.
0: Okay.
1: So he
0: is talking about video games.
1: Yeah. So he committed to the brotherhood, but his commitment is, he's going to play the University of Hawaii, I guess, as often as he wants, and even play some of like the past teams that I guess he can build and make available. Mm-hmm. So, he's going to do his part in order to, play the game and get Hawaii some dough, but also get awareness for people to play as UH, when they get the game, which is, it's really good to have one of those content creators, you know, kind of pushing your brand.
0: Yeah. I'm trying to find him on YouTube, and I'm finding a bunch of things about Bordeaux, France.
1: I'm wondering if you're spelling it correctly, which it sounds like you are.
0: Yeah, Bordeaux.
1: Yeah.
0: Oh, there he is.
1: Yeah.
0: Oh, he's a young guy with the UH logo in the background.
1: Right. UH gave him some swag for just being like, hey, I'm gonna play as Hawaii and I'm gonna get all my followers to follow suit and play as Hawaii. And he has a video, you probably watch it later. I think he posted it on Sunday. It's like several hours long of him playing as Hawaii in multiple games.
0: Yeah, okay. I'm watching it now. Oh, he's got, B-roll with, he's got some B-roll with, had Vili in the background and Colt Brennan and stuff like that. Very good.
1: Yeah.
0: Bordeaux.
1: So that's
0: going to subscribe.
1: Yeah. So that's the goal. And then obviously if you get better on the field, not just in the video game, potentially you get better in the tier system. Potentially you make more money as far as the baseline. It can be really good. I think the bigger thing is, one of the things I have heard is that one of Hawaii's strengths, and you may know this actually more than I do. I just heard this on a more tangible end here recently. The H logo is one of Hawaii's biggest strengths when it comes to, driving in revenue for the athletic department. In the licensing and merchandising stuff, where you get all the residuals from that. Really, the logo is incredibly popular,
0: and from the mainland,
1: anywhere. I mean, UHC's the residuals of it, I guess.
0: I wonder how much they make.
1: I don't know.
0: When you talk about licensing, right? You're licensing vendors to make shirts, and they hang them up at Walmart and Times Supermarket and those guys. And then just the money you make off of apparel.
1: Yeah. I mean, I have heard that they do really well. I don't know a dollar figure or anything like that. And I do wonder if UH would kind of puff its chest a little bit and be like, hey, we do really well. This supports whatever it supports. It right. supports the student-athlete experience.
0: I wonder if we should call Kurt Ozaki, the man who created it. I wonder if he has an idea.
1: He might be somewhere in this building. We may not even have to call him.
0: I just saw him the other day.
1: Okay. It's huge. And it also tells me that it's not just the logo, but the way that Hawaii's been branding itself. What they do with the late games and getting themselves on social media, you've passed the Hawaii test is one of the big things that they do when you play at 6 o'clock at night and you're one of the last games out there and they put up, pictures on social with students who are holding a sign that says, you passed the Hawaii test by staying up late to watch the last game of the day.
0: Uh-huh.
1: There aren't a lot of schools that can find ways to make themselves trending like that. And that's a positive thing. If they keep building on that and building on that, that creates some really good opportunities to support the athletic department in whatever way they choose to use the money.
0: Mm-hmm.
1: So, I'd be interested to see how they build this. But the game comes out tomorrow in full on different platforms, like if you have an Xbox or if you have a PlayStation or, if you want to play it or your kids want to play it or whatever it is. That's another way you can support Hawaii. I did get a funny post on X, by the way, from someone who saw the story. It's at ESPNHonolulu.com. And this is Mark. Does it say how many of that, the money that was brought in, was for me getting my bleep whooped from everyone choosing Power 5 schools and me stubbornly choosing only Hawaii? LOL. All I'll say is, your sacrifices are very much appreciated. 808-296-1500 is our number. It is Pacheco and Hart here on ESPN Honolulu. Go ahead. You're going to say something?
0: I see something. Now I went on X to find your thing.
1: Yeah.
0: But College Football Zone, they have a poll going on. They say, which team has the best helmet in the Mountain West Conference, since you were talking about logos, right?
1: Sure, yeah.
0: So it has, you know, pictures of all of them from New Mexico to UTEP to North Dakota State. I don't know. I like Hawaii. I'm kind of liking San Jose State, too.
1: Hmm.
0: With the Spartan on the side. It looks like the King Kamehameha, kind of.
1: Yeah.
0: Like if it was a Hawaii thing, it would be a feathers.
1: Yeah.
0: Air Force, nah. Okay. It looks like it was designed by a sixth grader. Right? I mean, look at their lightning bolt. You know, make it a real light. Make it a light. Think of the Los Angeles Chargers lightning bolt, and think of Air Force's lightning bolt.
1: Yeah, I see what you mean.
0: Yeah, I'm going to go with. Well, they have a white helmet for Hawaii. I can't stand the white helmet, but I'd go with Hawaii. I go with Hawaii number one, and I'm not biased. And I go San Jose State number two.
1: You know, I generally like your steaming hot take on logos on helmets. That's the biggest take that you've had all day. I'm actually going to give a different number two, because I do have Hawaii number one as well. Wyoming is my number two.
0: See, that's a good one if you're looking up close.
1: Okay.
0: If you're looking on a regular TV camera or you're in the stands, you're like, what is that squiggly thing on the side of their helmet?
1: I get
0: it's,
1: it.
0: It's too detailed.
1: Right.
0: Right? I mean, that looks good on letterhead or something like that, but not on the side of a helmet.
1: You know, I just like the color scheme is different.
0: It's Mililani.
1: Yes.
0: Okay.
1: It is unique. I do agree with you on the logo, but when you do get up close enough to see it, that I do think the logo sticks out enough.
0: The guy's on a bucking bronco, I guess. They'd be better off with just copying the Dallas Cowboys. Just put a star on it.
1: Yeah, I could see that. I think what you got to judge later is the alternate helmets. And we don't see as many alternate helmets recently. We remember Hawaii used to have them when they had the jerseys that on military night, you had the red, white, and blue on those helmets. Remember those?
0: Yeah, that was Norm Chow did that.
1: Yes. Now, those were solid. Those jerseys and helmets were maybe the best thing that came out of the Norm Chow era.
0: Actually, you know what? You know who has a really good helmet now that I look at it? North Dakota State.
1: It's not bad.
0: It's simple, and it's got just a big bison with a jersey on the side of their helmet. It's kind of cool.
1: You know, I need you already gave a steaming hot take. I need a steamier one. Give me the worst.
0: You know, I'm probably going to go with I'd go with Air Force, but I'm also going to go with Northern Illinois.
1: Okay.
0: They've got like a wolf on the side of their helmet and then a big NIU under it. They're trying to pack too much stuff onto the helmet. You either put NIU, and that's boring, but I would just have a big picture of a big wolf about to devour something. That's what you need on the side of your helmet.
1: Okay, I could see that. Mm-hmm. I will take this a step further. I will actually give that award to UNLV, and here's why. UNLV should do so much better. They really should. Now I don't know. I don't think I've seen like a non-generic helmet out of theirs. But for all the glitz and glamour of UNLV, they should be performing a lot better than what they do. They're a full-blown disappointment in the jersey category.
0: Yeah, I mean, it's hard for me because red's my favorite color.
1: Mine
0: so
1: too.
0: So I look at that and I just go, yeah, I mean, it's okay. You can, but they should have a rebel on the side of the helmet. That's what some kind of rebel.
1: Yeah, or, you know, something that has like the Las Vegas sign that is indented there or something like that. Something that has a little more of a Vegas feel.
0: Yeah. And with sports betting and everything nowadays, that would be perfect.
1: That is true. I mean,
0: actually, you know who should have the best helmet?
1: Who?
0: In all of college football, and folks can Google this when they get home, is the coolest name, the mascot of any school, is, in my opinion, the Louisiana Monroe football team. Mm-hmm. They're known as the Warhawks.
1: Right.
0: Nothing more macho and killer than a Warhawk. I mean, it's not even anything. What's a Warhawk? They just put the word war and hawk together because it sounds good. but they've got this like cartoon bird on the side of their helmet. And it's like, come on, you can do better than that. Warhawk.
1: Yeah.
0: I mean, that's a, I would debate anybody who comes up and says, no, someone else has a better mascot than a Warhawk.
1: Man, you might find some people that get into you on that.
0: Yeah, give me it. Let me say, nothing is cooler for a sport like football than a Warhawk.
1: Mountain West Conference Football Media Days are coming up next week. What are some of the things that you might want to know when we get there next Wednesday and Thursday? It is Pacheco and Hart, ESPN Honolulu.
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0: our producer in the studio, Kylie Pagood. She's a content creator, Josh.
1: I also heard she tells stories every once in a while.
0: Yeah, sometimes a storyteller, too. I had no idea there was a new Hawaii driver's license out.
1: It's because Chris is not a news junkie. That's why.
0: My gosh. Was this on the news?
1: It was.
0: Are you looking at what it looks like?
1: I currently am, yes.
0: I would be embarrassed. As Bobby Curran would say, I would be embarrassed. They made a design. Okay, first of all, it's not a color photo. It's a black and white photo of you. Mm-hmm. And then it's made, the artwork is done in crayon. Oh, no, I'm not trying to be funny. I'm not joking. They used crayon. Some little kid drew a rainbow in crayon.
1: Allegedly.
0: And they used it. Hawaii driver's license at the top is written in crayon. It is literally written in crayon.
1: Allegedly.
0: Josh, when you go to the mainland and somebody at the hotel asks for your ID when you're checking in, you're going to pull that out and they go, seriously, sir, can I have your driver's license? Are you serious?
1: This is a serious thing, yes.
0: We'll get used to it enough here. But every time you go on the mainland, you've got to go rent a car. Let me pull it. You know what? Bring your passport so you don't get laughed at.
1: Can you use your passport to pick up a rental car? No, right?
0: No, you got to show them your driver's license. But at the same time, how embarrassing is that? Whose idea was this? Okay, first of all, it's not a city thing, so Blangiardi's off the hook. Who approved this? Is it the Department of Transportation? Is it the Department of Motor Vehicles?
1: Well, it's interesting.
0: Who went, let's have our thing look like a kid wrote in crayon on a legal ID. Well, that'll be fun.
1: The funny thing is, by the way, it was the city that made the announcement of the licenses, and they are actually the ones that put out the sample photo for Lonnie Kalea sample. Or sampled Lonnie Kalea, I don't know. So it was from the city, although everybody's going to get it across the state. And you're lucky because you're going to get yours before mine. For those that haven't seen it.
0: Oh, wait a minute. I was looking at a parody of it. Sorry.
1: Okay.
0: It's not that bad. I'm looking at a news site.
1: What?
0: It does look like it's written in crayon, and that's fine. It looks exactly like our last one, kind of.
1: See,
0: but it's green. Well, some are green.
1: Yeah.
0: Oh no, the ID, the state ID is green, and the driver's license looks more pink.
1: It's more like a pinkish red. Yes.
0: Yeah.
1: It's
0: still kind of ugly.
1: I don't know what they were thinking. Now, for those that don't know, this wasn't done just because. They were doing it because this is also part of security enhancements to the IDs and the driver's licenses. Uh-huh. I think they said there's like 50-some-odd new security features to prevent tampering and forgery. Mm-hmm. So some of that stuff, like the black and white photographs, part of that. Background patterns, there's like some barcode on the back or something that they say – will help. So yeah, like our IDs, which have been around since 2009, are pictures in color. But I guess it's not as secure unless you have it in black and white.
0: That is really interesting. Okay. I'm off the soapbox now.
1: Would you like to apologize to the alleged children who allegedly used crayon to allegedly draw the name Hawaii allegedly
0: reason,
1: on the card?
0: For some reason, that photo is everywhere when you put Hawaii driver's license, new Hawaii driver's license.
1: Yeah. Can I just stick with the red? I have the one with red on the top and it's white in the bottom corner and it's in color. Can I just stick with that?
0: No, you have to get it.
1: I know. But the good thing is, if your license doesn't expire within the next 6 months, your license is still good until the time that you don't have to replace it early if your license doesn't expire. Like mine doesn't expire for another 4 years.
0: Yeah.
1: So I can stick with mine.
0: Mine expires this year, so I got to go get it. And you have to make an appointment, by the way, when you get that.
1: Oh, good luck.
0: You can't just – oh, no, you go online. It's pretty easy, but you got to – like 3 months out.
1: That's
0: what
1: I mean.
0: You got to plan it. Like if you're born in November, you should have already made an appointment this year to get that done.
1: Yeah. Yeah. It is Pacheco and Hearts. I can't wait to see if someone else texts in with their reaction to the new IDs. From the 510, any word on if Honolulu will get an NBA preseason game this year or if men's basketball will get a big-name opponent prior to the Maui Invitational like North Carolina in 2024? I sincerely doubt we'll get an NBA preseason game this year. Didn't get the Clippers last year. They decided to not do it, and I can't imagine them coming back after a year hiatus. When Golden State was the opponent, they practiced out of La'ie over at BYU Hawaii, but they didn't come back. So I can't imagine there's going to be an NBA preseason game that's going to be here. The big name opponent for the ahead of the Maui Invitational, don't know. We really only know of one Hawaii opponent this year outside of the Mountain West base schedule, and that is Green Bay. Everything else, we really don't know.
0: Well, I would love to know. Hopefully the contracts are coming in. We can get that out pretty soon. I mean, it's still early, I guess.
1: Yeah, I mean, there are only a few schools that have put out their teams. By the way, the teams for the Maui Invitational, if you're looking for one of those teams that you might want to see here beforehand, Arizona, BYU, Clemson, Colorado State, Ole Miss, Providence, VCU, and Washington. Not a bad field. I mean, I would love to see
0: Washington always has like a really good player every year.
1: Yeah, I mean, I selfishly a BYU Hawaii matchup. Even though we know that's not a rivalry, a BYU versus Hawaii men's basketball matchup would be really fascinating.
0: Yeah, you know what? I know. You know who I'd like to play? Hawaii against Colorado State.
1: Why is that?
0: Because they left the Mountain West.
1: So you want to some grudge match or something is
0: exactly.
1: What you want to see.
0: Exactly. I want to play all those teams that played them in football, basketball, everything, and go, enjoy your pseudo-conference that you joined.
1: Pseudo-conference. The conference that won't even have a Mountain West Media Days because it's too expensive to have it in Las Vegas. You know what? Cool. The Mountain West can have Vegas all to ourselves. I'm good with that because you know what happened? Last year, the Pac-12's Pac-2 was just like a drinking fest of pouring out our sorrows to the end of an era.
0: Right.
1: That's what it was.
0: And scheming on how we can go to the Mountain West, break our agreement with them, and take half their team.
1: Sports Center next.
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5: Justin Verlander calling it a career after 2026. I'm Q Myers, the Tigers ace, has collected 3 Cy Young Awards, 2 World Series championships, and an MVP award, will no doubt be a Hall of Famer, announced that his career will come to a wrap after the 2026 season. He's 43 years old. He'll make his 10th All-Star Game appearance next week after being named a legend pick by Major League Baseball Commissioner Rob Manfred on Wednesday. Has 266 regular season wins, 3,554 strikeouts in his 21 MLB seasons. And Justin Verlander said in a news conference on Wednesday, he said, "Just felt like I was plugging holes in a boat. When you kind of put everything together and consider everything, I've been kind of trending toward this decision for quite a while." Dylan Cease of the Toronto Blue Jays knew he had a no-hitter going and was willing to throw an unusual number of pitches to finish it off. Problem is, he didn't finish it off. Cease carried his bid for a second career no-hitter into the ninth inning Wednesday against the Giants before it was broke up by a line drive single to center field. The 30-year-old threw a career-high 118 pitches, 81 for strikes, and sought the first solo no-hitter in the majors since 2024. The all-star right-hander struck out 11 to increase his American League leading total to 148. Fun fact about the Blue Jays that, well, their pitching staff doesn't think it's fun. It's the 7th straight time They've taken a no-hitter to the ninth, and they failed to complete it. Toronto did it. They did go on to win the game, easily 10-0 versus the Giants. And in college football, the NCAA sent a letter of inquiry to Cincinnati, centered on former quarterback Brandon Sorsby's time with the program. Sources told ESPN on Wednesday, Sorsby was ruled permanently ineligible by the NCAA this spring after he admitted to placing thousands of sports bets over the past 4 years, spent two seasons with the Bearcats before transferring to Texas Tech this offseason. For more scores analysis, check out ESPN.com and the all-new ESPN app. Coming up.
3: ESPN Honolulu Traffic is brought to you by Midas Hawaii.
6: If you're headed out of town, traffic's looking typical on all the major routes. It's clear to Kailua and Kaneohe on the Poly, the Likelike, and the H3. Going east is good after the slow H1 traffic in town. It's slow from Middle Street to Punahou, but good after that to Hawaii Kai. The freeways going west are typical. The H1 is backed up to the Hickam Curve, the Moanalua backed up past Kaiser, and there's a backup today on the H3 in Halapa Valley.
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0: Hey, guess what? We've got way too early bowl projections that are out for University of Hawaii football and the rest of the Mountain West. We'll get to that coming up in just a little bit. We'll tease that for Pacheco and Hart here on ESPN Honolulu. Some of the things that are on our minds here on the program. Brendan Sorsby, we thought that was over. Guess it's not, because after a Big 12 reporter yesterday at Big 12 Media Day questioned Brett Yormark, the athletic director, or the...
1: Excuse me. Monster Energy Big 12 Media Day.
0: Well, no, Monster Energy doesn't sponsor the Media Day. They sponsor the sport. It's Energy Big 12 football. It's Monster Energy Big 12 men's basketball. Monster Energy Big 12 women's basketball.
1: Oh, I thought that their name went with, every time you said Big 12, you say Monster Energy.
0: No.
1: I think I'm correct in that.
0: No, you're not.
1: But then again, I think I am.
0: Anyway.
1: Continue your fun. Continue your storytelling.
0: So, one of the, there was a writer, I guess he covers Texas Tech, and was like, hey, Brett Yormark, who's the leader of the conference, when are you going to investigate Cincinnati? And, you know, why does it seem like this is unequal in the entire conference? And he said something that was very, you know, very vague. Uh-huh. And then we come out today, the NCAA says it is looking into Cincinnati and its potential knowledge of Brendan Sorsby and what they may have known or not known when it comes to his gambling habits.
1: Right. So Cincinnati is like, we knew nothing about this. And Sorsby's agent said, hey, you know what? Cincinnati knew all about this and they did nothing. Poor kid.
0: Yeah.
1: Yeah, the agent put it on the institution for this idiot's decisions that he made in life. Can't stand that.
0: Yeah, you know, it doesn't help that the head coach for Cincinnati didn't comment on it at Big 12 Media Days. Mm. So, you know, that kind of leaves it open. But a spokesperson for Cincinnati said they've had continuous conversations with the NCAA and they don't believe anybody was aware. It's hard to believe for something that seemed to be that big of a problem. How are you as the middle school between, Indiana and Texas Tech? That was really big, apparently. Were you just like closing your eyes and covering your ears?
1: Yeah, Josh is covering his ears just so folks know on the radio. But how would you know? I don't know that you expect Cincinnati to know. Who would know? Who would be the? Maybe a couple of players would know.
0: I think teammates would know. I mean, I doubt it's something where it's like you don't say anything, you keep it hush hush. Not when you do it that much.
1: Well, I mean, he shared an account with somebody else at Cincinnati as well. So, I mean, there was at least one other person who knew. But at the same time, how does that get to the head coach or the athletic director? I don't know that it does, but I could be totally wrong. I mean, would you think somebody just go up and go, hey, Sorsby just won 10 grand on a FanDuel or something?
0: Right. Also, Hawaii is still in the Big West for a couple of sports, and today we got the Big West schedules for men's volleyball and women's water polo. And here's the one notable thing about men's volleyball, which is, well, now everything's equal where it wasn't before. I don't know if you knew this recently, but in men's volleyball, Hawaii played either, you know, you played someone at home or you played someone on the road. Everybody else did home and home with the same opponent. So you'd go and play UC Santa Barbara there. They'd come back and play you wherever you are. Whereas Hawaii, it wasn't a home and home. You played someone, you played them twice at your place or twice at their place. Now the Big West is changing that up. They have gotten rid of the home and home in men's volleyball. It's either you play someone at your place twice or you play at their place twice. No switching around home courts.
1: Oh, I don't like that. With how close men's volleyball talent is in the Big West with Irvine and Long Beach and Hawaii and maybe Santa Barbara, you know, it's like you want that to be as fair as possible. Mm. I mean, that could mean the difference between making it to the postseason or not.
0: I'm interested in why, because, you know, women's volleyball, obviously, for a while, well, women's volleyball was always home and home. In the Mountain West, women's volleyball will be just like this, where it's not a home and home.
1: Is it an expense thing?
0: That's a good question.
1: It sounds like it's cheaper to just not go home and home. It's cheaper for everybody involved to do it this way.
0: That's a great question. I don't know the answer to that, although I would imagine maybe because, I mean, you have what, six schools in the Big West in men's volleyball, and it's not generally a money-making sport for everybody, that I would imagine, yeah, expenses could come into play. Here's the other thing about it.
1: Well, that's their problem. I mean, we're, you know, we make a lot of money from men's volleyball. Anyway.
0: Here's the other thing, and I didn't realize this until Tiff Wells, the voice of Hawaii Volleyball, mentioned this to me earlier, is that there's no, like, back-to-back where you play a certain team twice in back-to-back days, that you have now a day in between.
1: Oh, like basketball.
0: Yeah, so it's either like a Thursday, Saturday, or a Friday, Sunday, something like that. But I will say, Hawaii has a pretty favorable home conference schedule. Hawaii has the defending national runner-up, UC Irvine, at home. They've got one of the best consistently top teams in the country in Long Beach State at home. And UC San Diego, who's been kind of a thorn in Hawaii's side.
1: Yeah, that's right.
0: Also at home.
1: Oh, I like the way this schedule works out. Never mind. I take back what I said.
0: Hawaii goes to UC Santa Barbara and goes to CSUN. And that is a back-to-back on the road. So you stay on the road going to Santa Barbara.
1: I want to make sure I'm listening correctly. So they're going to go at home. We're going to play Long Beach State, say, on a Thursday, and then again on a Saturday.
0: Something like that. That's an example. They have the dates for those. I'm just giving an example of
1: it's not on the UH website yet, but
0: no.
1: It should be soon.
0: So when they play UC Irvine, it's March 25th and 27th, so that's a Thursday, Saturday. Long Beach State, Thursday, Saturday, that's April 1st and 3rd. UC San Diego, Thursday, Saturday. So everything is Thursday, Saturday in conference, whether you're at home or on the road.
1: You know, this is, I wonder when they decided to make this change, because I would imagine that whoever works out the schedule with the Stan Sheriff Center, I mean, you got all these puzzle pieces to fit with, actually, it's not bad with volleyball.
0: It's not bad in when you get to conference play. It's the non-conference stuff that makes it hard.
1: Right. It's still, you have volleyball, men's basketball, women's basketball, and they, you know, they're not playing usually on Mondays and Wednesdays and things like that. So you really that's a tough puzzle to put together.
0: Well, I wonder with the Mountain West in basketball, I wonder if that puzzle gets harder, because we talked about before, the Big West was always Thursday, Saturday with men's basketball. The Mountain West in previous years, I think for television purposes, has been like every day of the week. You could be playing on a Tuesday night. You could be playing on a Sunday afternoon, just to get yourself on TV. I don't know if they're going to change that in the Mountain West. I'm not sure how that's all going to work, but that it is surprising to me that the Mountain West has actually not come out with a shell schedule for men's basketball. So, you know, okay, here's where you're playing your conference opponents. I think it came out early. The Big West came out with theirs today for men's and women's basketball. We're still waiting on the Mountain West for it.
1: Oh, okay.
0: Women's water polo, they start on the road for the first 3 weeks with a bye in there, and then they end at home with three home matches in the final 3 weeks. So women's water polo schedule out there, too.
1: If I'm a water polo player, I'd rather have it that way. Finish your season at home.
0: That's true. Oh, one other thing. Big West tournament for men's volleyball is going to be in Long Beach this year. Over at the pyramid, and that's so Hawaii's at home, and then right after they finish up that homestand with UC San Diego, when they qualify for the Big West tournament, they'll fly out to Long Beach. You don't like that?
1: Talk about a tough crowd that's right on you, at Long Beach State. Yeah, that's you know what? You gotta love it.
0: It is Pacheco and Hart here on ESPN Honolulu. That's the Big West. We're still around for it. The Mountain West, we get media days next week. One of the things I know you have down here, what questions do you want answered at Mountain West football media days?
1: I don't know if that's kind of weird to be asking, listeners, but I think there's some people that they might want to know, they might say, I don't know. I can't think of a question off the top of my head, but they might have a question about tailgating or something like that, and that wouldn't fit.
0: Well, we'll have Matt Elliott either Wednesday or Thursday, so we'll talk with him and talk with Gloria Navarez.
1: I'm thinking of the players that are going to be there, the four you mentioned yesterday, maybe with Coach Timmy, something you want to ask him about his coaching staff, Matt Elliott, help you guys out, just kind of get a feel of where the fans are at. Because this will mark the beginning of the season. This will be the official start of the football season, a Mountain West Conference, Ozempic Mountain West Conference Media Days.
0: There's a pill version.
1: I saw that. I heard that. And of course, now that you mentioned that commercial yesterday, I was watching Amazon Prime. I'm watching Prime Video, and those spots are coming up every break. There's a new pill version of Ozempic.
0: But you know the funny thing about that commercial is, it's funny for about 20 seconds because they play a cute, thing about it, and then they have the jingle. And then when you do you have to read the side effects.
1: The disclaimer.
0: Right. And they have a guy standing. It's an actor. I don't recall his name. It's a famous actor. Yeah. And they have him standing in front of a microphone and a music stand. Reading the side effects.
1: That's what's funny. And the people sitting behind him on an easy chair just listening and nodding along. I thought that was classic. That was classic. Because they actually did something. They made the disclaimer into something that was it was actually entertaining, where usually you just like have some fast guy read it as much as you can, and there's a small graphic you can't read on the screen. But they made it entertaining. That was awesome.
0: I wonder, because it sounds like all those ad placement programs are listening to this show. If all of a sudden you're getting the Ozempic ads after we talked about it.
1: There's AI running through FaceTime right now or something.
0: Yeah. I'm wondering what's going to show up when I turn on my streaming service today.
1: Oh, you don't want to mention that.
0: No. I saw this on, where was it? Someone had an idea for what the Mountain West's sponsor should be. It should be Red Bull.

0: table in order to be up late.
1: Or it could be Folgers coffee.
0: Oh, that's a very tame drink with caffeine.
1: I don't know. If you're talking about old people.
0: The only problem is their slogan is the only problem is their slogan is about waking up, not staying up late. The best part of waking up is Folgers in your cup.
1: The best part of that's a great jingle. Well, that stands the test of time.
0: You know what? Here comes a brand new idea for the Mountain West. 6 a.m. football games.
1: There you go.
0: It's like Fox's Big Noon Kickoff, where Colorado might be playing a game at 10 a.m.
1: Right. So for gambling degenerates, we're like, hey, let's play at 6 p.m. so the people have to chase their money. No, get the gambling degenerates first. The first opportunity for you to bet on a game will be Hawaii at 6 a.m., 12 midnight Eastern.
0: We're going to just flip the script on everybody.
1: Exactly.
0: The only other logical one, because they've been a big sponsor of the Mountain West, is Old Trapper.
1: You are. You're going to the Old Trapper Mountain West Conference Media Days.
0: Yeah, and the Old Trapper mascot, with the big beard and all, is always there. So we usually get a photo. Yeah.
1: The actor is always there?
0: Yeah.
1: Take a selfie.
0: Yeah, I did a couple of years ago. We'll do it again this year.
1: Are they handing out huge bags like they do on TV? They don't hand any Old Trapper out?
0: They had like these small little sample bags of their jerky. Yeah.
1: On TV, they're like, hey, and they hand them the $20 bag.
0: We're media members. We're not movie stars. We didn't get invites to Taylor Swift's concert or a wedding, so we don't deserve anything bigger than snack bags. What did we get 2 years ago for their anniversary? We got those water bottles, but not the Stanleys, the other brand, and we got long socks.
1: Wait, water bottles? Was it like
0: It's like a Stanley, that you take with you wherever.
1: So it's like a Hydro.
0: Yeah.
1: Oh, that's just as good.
0: It is good. I still use it. Got that and like long socks and one of those like t-shirt hoodies.
1: Why longs? What do long socks mean? Goes up to your covers your calves?
0: Yeah, it's not the ones that go only up to your ankles.
1: Do you wear those?
0: I've worn them probably like twice. Since I wore them yesterday, actually. You're home, so you don't see it, but I did wear them yesterday.
1: Okay. What else? And what was the third thing you got?
0: Like one of those long sleeve shirts with the hoodie in the back.
1: Oh, nice.
0: Yeah, that's comfortable. Nice. Good for airplane trips to cold weather.
1: And that's what the cool kids wear, so.
0: We'll get traffic here in just a second. It is Pacheco and Hart. 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
3: 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ESPN Honolulu traffic.
4: No accidents. The drive west gets slow on the H1 at the Hickam Curve. Number one, Lua gets slow after you go under Pu'uloa Road. After Halava, the H1 stays at an average of 16 miles an hour to the H1 H2 split. Ford Weber is slow from Talon Family Service to Renton Road. Out in Kapolei right now, it's slow all the way from Wakea Street to Nanakuli. Windward traffic is good and the drive east is moving fine out to Hawaii Kai. The slow town traffic lights up at Punahou.
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0: All right, we'll get another traffic look coming up here in just a little bit. Chris Hart, Josh Pacheco, Pacheco and Hart here on ESPN Honolulu. Since we've done the Ozempic jingle, texter from the 781, talking about jingles in July. By the way, I love that, jingles in July. Do we need to bring back Real Men of Genius?
1: LOL. Yes, that was one of the best spots, campaigns ever. That, and I love the progressive insurance ones.
0: Oh.
1: The guy sitting in the dentist's office, right?
0: Yeah.
1: They've been waiting a while. Hey, you got to wait a long time. You want me to go back there and pull some teeth? I mean, that's the kind of stuff I would say. Yeah, they call me a grinder.
0: Yeah.
1: Awesome.
0: Yeah. Hot take, I think we can retire Flo. I really think we can.
1: Yeah, but they have two different campaigns, just like Geico does. They have the Gecko or, you know, something else.
0: The one that you're talking about is, you know, young homeowners acting like their parents.
1: Yeah.
0: That's the one that you're talking about. The other one, you've probably heard it on this radio station occasionally, is the dog park jingle.
1: That's awesome. I don't get it, but it's awesome. That song is so catchy. At the dog park.
0: Yeah.
1: At the dog park.
0: They do it because they have pet insurance.
1: Oh, okay. Yeah. I get it now. I didn't pay any attention to the commercial, actually.
0: Well, good.
1: So you had the one dog with a cone of shame, right?
0: Yeah. Ear infection. E-A-R. Also, earlier in the show, Chris talked about helmets, and he had a freezing hot take on what
1: freezing hot take.
0: Yeah. You know, top helmet logos in the Mountain West, and I think you had Hawaii at one, and you had San Jose State at two. But
1: no, I changed it. I changed it to
0: I'm sorry,
1: North Dakota State at two, and then I'll go with San Jose at three.
0: Okay, but you mentioned something about white helmets. That you didn't like the white helmets, right?
1: I don't know why. I don't like the UH white helmet. I don't know if fans like it or not. You know, maybe it represents a time when the team was really, really bad. I'm the only person in the media that loved the silver helmets and white jerseys with silver numbers. I love those. It just makes you think of Fred Biletnikoff or something. I mean, those were awesome uniforms. The announcers didn't like it because it was too hard for them to read.
0: That's right. That's why you're the only person in the media that likes it.
1: Well, too bad. You don't know that that's Micah Olihato throwing the ball?
0: Well,
1: you need to look at his jersey number? That's why you have spotters.
0: It's not the quarterback. It's like if it's the third string wide receiver. Or if it's
1: the quarterback spotters.
0: Down. Yeah. What if the spotters can't find out?
1: Look, somebody like Mark Vinery. Mark Vinery can see. Not like all the old people who complained about it. Vinery probably has no problem with it. Those were awesome uniforms. But I like the black. I don't even like the green. I mean, green's okay because that's your school color.
0: Yeah.
1: But I prefer black on black and silver and white.
0: All right,
1: that would be awesome.
0: This texter from the 398. Bra, Chris. UH white helmets are the nicest new helmets out there. Look at Buffalo, the Chargers, Bengals, all going white. Packers, too. Get with it, Chris.
1: That's not their regular helmet. That's their alternative helmet.
0: Yeah.
1: The Bengals actually look good. That's white and black.
0: Right.
1: If we had something like white and black stripes all over our helmet, I would think that would look pretty cool. But we don't.
0: Yeah. The Packers white goes with a retro.
1: I also don't like the feathers.
0: On which one?
1: On the stripe down the middle, it's actually like a feather leg.
0: Oh, yeah.
1: And I know I should like it because it's very cultural, but I personally don't like it.
0: Our text line, our phone line is
1: No stripe is better.
0: Yeah, it's not. I kind of do agree with you, actually. 808-296-1500 is our number. We've got traffic coming up, Sports Center as well. And guess what? Politics and sports, it never ends, even in the W. That's next.
2: ESPN Honolulu Traffic. The freeway through town is fine in the westbound direction, but it's slow eastbound from the backups at the Middle Street merge to the Makiki Viaduct. After that, you'll be moving fine out to Hawaii Kai. Windward traffic is okay to Kailua and Kaneohe. The drive west has both freeways extra slow today to Halaba, and then it's slow on the H1 to the H1-H2 split. If you're going up the H2, it's clear to Mililani and Waiawa. On the North Shore, Kamehameha Highway right now is slow southbound from Waimea Bay to Laniakea.
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6: The Blue Jays come up just a little bit short again. I'm Q Myers. Dylan Cease, he knew he had a no-hitter going. He was willing to throw an unusual number of pitches to get it done. Problem is, he didn't get it done. He carried his bid for a second career no-hitter into the ninth inning Wednesday against the Giants, but then it was broke up with a line drive single to center field. The 30-year-old threw a career-high 118 pitches, 81 for strikes as he sought the first solo no-hitter in the majors since 2024. The all-star right-hander struck out 11 to increase his American League leading total to 148. When it comes to the Blue Jays, that's their seventh straight time they've taken a no-hitter into the ninth and failed to complete it. Toronto did go on to win the game, though, easily 10-0 versus the Giants. Tigers' Justin Verlander will retire after the 2026 season. He's collected 3 Cy Young Awards, 2 World Series Championships, an MVP award, and a no-doubt Hall of Fame career. He announced on Wednesday he'll retire at the end of the season. He's 43 years old. He'll make his 10th All-Star Game appearance next week after being named a legend pick by Major League Baseball Commissioner Rob Manfred on Wednesday. He has 266 regular season wins and 3,554 strikeouts in his 21 Major League Baseball seasons. College football action, the NCAA sent a letter of inquiry to Cincinnati centered on former quarterback Brendan Sorsby's time with the program. Sources told ESPN on Wednesday he was ruled permanently ineligible by the NCAA this spring after he admitted to placing thousands of impermissible sports bets over the past 4 years, spent 2 seasons with the Bearcats before transferring to Texas Tech. This offseason, Bearcats coach Scott Satterfield declined to comment on the matter at the Big 12 Media Days in Frisco, Texas, on Wednesday. For more scores and analysis, check out ESPN.com and the all-new ESPN app.
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0: All right, Chris, Josh, ESPN, Honolulu, we are Pacheco and Hart. Thanks for making us a part of your Wednesday. By the way, tomorrow, Hawaii baseball coach Rich Hill will join the program. Lots of hires. Also, it is coming up to the draft, and I figured this is a good time. Rich Hill always has an opinion or 10 on how he feels about players entering the draft too early. So we will ask him that, and then that will probably be the only thing we talk about on the show because he's got lots of opinions on that. That's at 4:30 tomorrow. Also coming up, Sporting News has their way too early Mountain West bowl projections. Yes, they have Hawaii in a bowl, but what do they have for some of the other Mountain West programs? We'll share that coming up in about 15 minutes or so. I don't know if you saw this, but politics and sports is back again, and not because of our choosing. It's because the Caitlin Clark treatment has apparently gotten to the point where there are lawmakers that want to know why there have been multiple attacks against Caitlin Clark. There are 11 Republican lawmakers that have sent a letter to the WNBA's commissioner wanting accountability, saying that Clark is the face of your league and has been on the receiving end of, quote, unnecessary physical hostility and violence, such as hip checking, eye poking, and recently being struck in the throat. They also say they are concerned by reports, and by the way,
1: Struck in the throat while she was lying on the ground.
0: Correct. I haven't seen these reports, but they say they're concerned by reports that, quote, attacks against Clark may be racially motivated, close quote. And they say, if true, after an investigation, this could constitute violations of federal civil rights laws.
1: Yeah, but they're not. Is it a black against white thing? Are they, and I don't know this, are they attacking Paige Beckers? Are they Sabrina Ionescu, you know, all of these people? Are they getting attacked like Caitlin Clark?
0: No.
1: Well, what is Caitlin Clark's enforcer's name? What's her
0: Sophie
1: name?
0: Sophie Cunningham. She's
1: Sophie
0: the one
1: Cunningham.
0: With the point.
1: She's awesome.
0: Yeah.
1: She is awesome. See, people try and foul her, but she gives it back to them just as hard. I love Sophie Cunningham. I saw something where someone was stalking her, and they had to, anyway.
0: Oh.
1: But, yeah, some serious stuff. But I don't know. I love this. But I don't think it's racial. I mean, just because it's one person, you can't just pick a color.
0: Right.
1: I think that it's, but it is because they can't stand Caitlin Clark. They can't stand, it's different. It was the same thing that happened to Tiger Woods when Tiger Woods started playing golf at 18. And there are comments from Fuzzy Zeller and some others, Colin Montgomery. It was like a lot of people were, you know what, jealous. It came down to jealousy. But they got over it pretty quick on the men's side. And I'm trying to think of other sports where that happened. But with, for some reason, with women, and this is not a sexist comment, It says women handle these emotional things differently. I was talking once years ago with Tita Ahuna, and she coached high school boys at Kamehameha to a state championship. She also coached, the HPU team to a national championship. And, you know, she had said she'd much rather coach boys than girls. Girls are, she said, were very, very dramatic. And that's what we're getting in the NBA, is so much drama. So, I mean, I think it's more just they're jealous than anything else. Now, do politicians need to get involved at this point? I don't think so.
0: Yeah. I mean, 11 Republicans are apparently behind this. I don't see any Democrats, and that usually then says that this is a very partisan thing. You've got your priorities, by the way, on the wrong things if you're demanding accountability from the WNBA. I'd be demanding accountability for why my gas is high. and going back up again.
1: But the WNBA should be all about investigating this.
0: Yeah.
1: I mean, it's been going on for too long. This is your, this is the face of your league. The face of your league. And, you know, this is how she's being treated.
0: Where the WNBA did not help itself. You know, when Caitlin Clark took the fist to the throat when she was on the ground, and the player got a one game suspension. And you may remember, to me, it got worse when that player was describing how she was getting death threats and didn't hear from anybody in the league. Which to me is inexcusable. It was Caitlin Clark herself when it was brought up to her who said no one should have to face anything like that. No player, I don't care who
1: right.
0: it is.
1: That's right, yes, you're right.
0: Where was the WNBA decrying that?
1: That is a great question. You know, one of the things, for some reason, and you and I have tried to kind of figure this out in the past, wondering aloud, why does everybody hate Caitlin Clark in the league?
0: Mm-hmm.
1: Is it because all the fans love her? Is it because everywhere she plays, it's sold out? It's because she has more money from endorsements than you do? She doesn't need to go play in Russia in order to supplement her income? I mean, they're not happy that she's brought in, you know, charter flights and brought into the league higher pay. I mean, the minimum wage. There's people making $1 million now in the WNBA. And, you know, they don't appreciate that. In fact, in all-star voting, 50, mm-hmm. they have the fans vote for 50. The fans vote is 50%. Then the players vote, and their vote counts as 25%. And then I guess coaches vote, I think, and theirs is another 25%. The Caitlin Clark was voted in the top two or three by the coaches and the fans. Aaliyah Boston was number one by the fans.
0: Deservedly so.
1: Caitlin Clark was voted by the players the 11th best guard in the WNBA. Can you believe that? Again, they can't stand her. By the way, only about half the players actually voted, too, which is, you know, kind of weird.
0: Pathetic.
1: Pathetic. That's a good word.
0: The Sparks, I guess, got their ballots late, or some didn't get ballots at all.
1: Oh, no.
0: Yeah. Wait. You know, you want people to care. And this is, you know, again, a WNBA thing. I think this is bigger than Caitlin Clark. You want people to care? Show that you do first. You're at the very front of this, and you want people to care about you, but you can't take the time to care about something like, you know, your all-stars. That's a huge miss. You know, I can understand why there are people that are frustrated with Caitlin Clark within the league, just because, hey, she'll talk trash. She can,
1: but everybody does.
0: Yeah, I think she does take it to a different level. I believe, and I don't watch every game, but it gets to a point sometime where you see a highlight or you see some games, she seems to whine to officials more than anybody else in the league.
1: Maybe that's part of it.
0: You know, I will also say she has been hurt for portions of the last couple of years.
1: And I think she's injured. I think she's just coming back now.
0: Yeah. Their head coach, Stephanie White, today said that she, and I think Aaliyah Boston, actually, they're going to, you know, Clark's going to play in one game and then sit the next. The other person's going to sit the first game and play the next. So they're still managing her injuries, but she's coming back on kind of a limited basis. You know, she's not like a saint. She's a good player. She knows it. And I think sometimes that can rub people the wrong way. It's no excuse for any of the other stuff, but it does give a little bit of a glimpse into why I think you have that reaction towards her. It doesn't change anything else. WNBA has to protect her, but they also need to protect players across the board, and they do a horrible job of even bothering to do that.
1: In the NBA and the WNBA, when you got somebody getting in someone's face or, you know, making a shot and being super demonstrative, maybe somebody, you know, getting a little, you know, a little handsy, you know, getting being ultra aggressive and just kind of being a jerk on the court. It doesn't seem like white players, you don't see a lot of white players doing that. Even somebody like Luka Doncic. And I wonder, what's making me wonder is this an actual black versus white thing when it comes down to culture in the WNBA? I mean, it makes you wonder, not against just Caitlin Clark, but against other players. I don't know.
0: I don't think so. I recall, and you know, granted, as you said, we're not the closest to the situation. I recall it was the All-Star game a couple years ago when it was Team USA playing against the WNBA All-Stars. And that was the year famously where people were critical of Team USA because they didn't include Caitlin Clark in Team USA. And famously, I think Kelsey Plum, I think is who it was, from Team USA, in an All-Star game was like guarding her on her hip from baseline to baseline, in that game. And it's like, why? It's an All-Star game. What are we doing here?
1: Oh.
0: But it was like, it was like trying to prove a point. Hey, look at us. We're Team USA. You're not.
1: Yeah.
0: You know, we're going to kind of stick it to you.
1: Well, and Kelsey Plum has come out and she's been, very aggressive. One of the early players who were kind of aggressors against Caitlin Clark.
0: Correct.
1: When that, and you just mentioned, you know, one of the things that she did. But that's, and she's white, right?
0: Mm-hmm.
1: So, and then she just, who was her boyfriend they just broke up with? That was pretty nasty.
0: It was from the Raiders. I want to say it was Waller.
1: Yeah, Darren Waller.
0: Yeah. That's why I say it's beyond that. You know, she's fortunate to have teammates that really have her back. And it's not just Sophie Cunningham. It's Boston. Aaliyah Boston's a fantastic player. She's deserving of a lot of the recognition that she gets, for sure.
1: Yeah.
0: But it goes back to the WNBA. It goes back to Kathy Engelbert, who is the commissioner of that league. It seems like you don't really hear from her except when she's announcing a draft pick. Or she's playing at the American Century Golf Tournament this weekend. You know, great. I think you've got some other things that are a little more important than playing celebrity golf.
1: Well, at least during the season.
0: And we are in season.
1: I know. That's what I mean.
0: Yeah. And I think they've got the All-Star break coming up here shortly, too.
1: Oh, okay.
0: It's like, you know, you've hidden behind whatever you can hide behind when everybody is calling for your voice. And you've just been dead silent. To me, that's a failure of leadership when leadership is needed the most there.
1: You know who is good at that? And maybe
0: failure of leadership?
1: No, okay. Who is good at, you know, crisis, stepping in when you should. David Stern seemed to be. I mean, agree or not if he was a good commissioner. But he was a guy that wouldn't just kind of be hidden on these things.
0: Yeah, well, David Stern also sometimes poked his head out to things that he didn't need to as well.
1: Yeah.
0: And since there was mention of racial issues, there were some people that thought he was kind of racist because he was, remember he had that rule on a dress code. In the back? And, that did not go over well at all.
1: It didn't go over well, but they had to do it. I mean, I guess you could call it a racial thing. You can't call it a racial thing nowadays because a lot of people, regardless of their skin color, have their pants around their ankles when they're walking around downtown. But it's almost like that thing is – that's going – I think that's kind of come and gone. Do people still do that, though?
0: Not that I've seen.
1: Is that a thing? But, I mean, you're walking into there and your underwear, you know, your entire butt is showing – you know, on the court at an NBA game.
0: Right.
1: It's like, you can't pull up your pants. Well, it's a fashion and now you're being racist. No, pull your pants up.
0: Yeah.
1: There's a reason we wear pants in public.
0: I was never told that there was a fad to have my pants down near my ankles.
1: No, not my ankles. I couldn't have said ankles.
0: Or my knees.
1: Oh my goodness.
0: From our text line from the 224, there's a lot of racial jealousy going on in the hatred of Caitlin Clark. She's a phenomenal player. I think part of her huge popularity is because she's a skillful white player in a majority white country, but that doesn't diminish her skills. The other players should be glad that she's elevated the salaries of WNBA players as a whole.
1: Yeah. And that's what you say about Tiger Woods, but they didn't at first. Now they worship him.
0: Yeah. It is Pacheco and Hart. You can keep the thoughts coming at 808-296-1500. We'll get traffic here in 15 seconds. Pacheco and Hart, ESPN Honolulu.
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4: 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ESPN Honolulu traffic.
5: The drive to the west side of the island from downtown is slower than usual. The Moanalua freeway slows at Moanalua Gardens. H1 gets slow at the airport on-ramp on the viaduct. After the Halava interchange, the H1 stays at 14 miles an hour to the split. Fort Weaver is slow in spots from Queens to Renton. In Kapolei, traffic today is slow from Wakea Street all the way to Nanakuli. Windward traffic is good on the Palihapitiʻi and the H3, and it's clear going east after Punahou.
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0: All right, SportsCenter in traffic coming up here in about 9 minutes. It is Pacheco and Hart here on ESPN Honolulu. As promised, Chris, Sporting News' Bill Bender came out with his way too early bowl projections. This is across the board. It's not just the Mountain West. It is all schools, all bowl games. Five Mountain West schools, from what I've seen here, projected for bowl games. Hawaii, of course, being one. I say of course. I feel like it's a given Hawaii's going to have a winning season. I'm putting the cart before the horse. Uh-huh. Sheraton Hawaii Bowl, the projection is Hawaii versus UTSA.
1: Oh, okay. I like it.
0: You do?
1: You know, that's an up-and-coming. That's a few years ago, that was an up-and-coming program. I think they're, you know, that's right. That's a good opponent for Hawaii.
0: UTSA, if I'm not mistaken,
1: maybe Wemby will come.
0: I believe that is Conference USA. No, I'm sorry. UTSA is American Athletic Conference. Okay. That's one of the tie-ins that, that the bowl game has had.
1: Yeah.
0: The other schools, and I want to see if you're surprised by anything that you hear. UNLV, they have for the New Mexico Bowl against Kennesaw State. That's a newbie to the FBS. They have North Dakota State in the famous Idaho Potato Bowl against Miami of Ohio. New Mexico playing in the Snoop Dogg Arizona Bowl, brought to you by Snoop and Dre's Gin and Juice or whatever. New Mexico, Western Michigan. And here's the shocker to me. Air Force. They have Air Force playing in the Poinsettia Bowl against San Diego State. That's a stunner to me because I don't consider, again, these are way too early bowl projections. I don't consider Air Force a team that's going to go bowling. I see them like a 5-7 or something along those lines.
1: Huh.
0: I mean, if they're 6-6, I'm shocked.
1: Maybe there's, you know, they got some guys coming up or coming back out of injury and, you know, maybe that we don't know about Air Force. Who knows?
0: The other
1: or this person just doesn't know much about the Mountain West Conference.
0: Well, Bill Bender, we've had Bill before. I trust him.
1: Okay.
0: The one.
1: We'll get him on again and ask.
0: Good call. The other one I'm a little surprised about is not seeing San Jose State in that that list of potential Mountain West bowl teams. Because I would have penciled San Jose State in. They were bad last year, but they were bad with some misfortune. They were better than what their record indicated, I thought.
1: And didn't they finish stronger than they started as well?
0: Yeah. I would be disappointed if I were San Jose State and I'm left out. I feel Wyoming is one of those kind of borderline teams.
1: Maybe. It's so tough. It's just so tough to recruit there.
0: Yeah. If you're wondering, what about those Mountain West defectors going to potentially other bowl games? If you're wondering about those, I would give you Fresno State. They're projecting Fresno State to play in the Tony the Tiger Sun Bowl against Wake Forest.
1: If they don't get in trouble for a gambling investigation going on right now.
0: San Diego State, we mentioned, Air Force. And I haven't – they're projecting Boise State to win the Pac-12. In fact, they're projecting that they have Boise State as that group of five or
1: Washington
0: whatever.
1: State and Oregon State. Careful what you wish for.
0: Yeah.
1: You know what? I would have Boise State winning the Pac-12 as well. I don't
0: really?
1: Think I think that's a no-brainer.
0: Wow. I guess you consider better than Oregon State, sure. Yeah, you know what? Now that
1: they're
0: I think about it that way, I
1: Oregon
0: think you're right.
1: Most of the teams in the Pac-12 are going to be better than Oregon State.
0: You know, I'm also looking through this, too. I don't see many Pac-12 teams in general in this list. I see Washington State, one. We've mentioned Fresno State. We've mentioned Boise State. San Diego State. So that's four. By the way, they have Cal projected to play in the Radiance Technologies Independence Bowl against Army.
1: Wouldn't you love if there was a possibility for Cal to come back and have a rematch Hawaii and Cal again?
0: Yeah, that would
1: be cool. A lot of people that would be really cool.
0: So they have four projected. If I'm reading this correctly, four projected teams from the Pac-12 making a bowl, and five from the Mountain West.
1: Wow.
0: Yeah, that's not very good for the Pac-12. That's not good respect. By the way, we will have Cal's opener. By the way, I've been going through through my schedule list. Cal week one plays against UCLA, which I'll be honest with you, I'm going upset alert on that. Cal at home against UCLA. You don't.
1: No, I'm thinking.
0: Okay. Okay.
1: I know that's bad. It doesn't sound like good radio.
0: Well, I mean, I put you on the spot on it. We're gonna have that week one game over on the new 1420 Hawaii's News and Sports. It'll kick off at 4:30 from Berkeley.
1: Would it be a huge upset if Cal beat UCLA?
0: I kind of think so. I think people would expect UCLA to be better, and that maybe Cal kind of comes back down to earth a little bit after. I shouldn't say comes back down to earth. Record-wise, Cal was okay.
1: Right.
0: Everybody just talked about Jaren Keawe-Sangopolutele.
1: Right, but they got what was that other recruit from Hawaii that's going to be there? And maybe it's all the hype because we get emails the media here from Cal all the time because they're trying to establish Cal as Hawaii's team still. So
0: yeah, I mean, please don't do that in the airports again.
1: Yeah, but no, it's okay. We can use the revenue. But
0: good point. We do have to meet some carbon emission goals here.
1: That's right. But I don't know. I'm interested to watch Cal, though.
0: All right. Think about that while we've got SportsCenter and traffic next.
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7: You thought the Brendan Sorsby situation was done? Nope, not quite yet. I'm Q Myers. The NCAA sent a letter of inquiry to Cincinnati centered on former quarterback Brendan Sorsby's time with the program. Sources told ESPN on Wednesday he was ruled permanently ineligible by the NCAA this spring after he admitted to placing thousands of impermissible sports bets over the past 4 years. Spent two seasons with the Bearcats before transferring to Texas Tech. This offseason, the NCAA's probe into his time at Cincinnati follows the high-profile legal saga over Sorsby's eligibility last month, which concluded with the Red Raiders and the transfer quarterback parting ways June 15th. Bearcats coach Scott Satterfield declined to comment on the matter at Big 12 Media Days in Frisco, Texas on Wednesday. Justin Verlander, who's collected three Cy Young Awards, two World Series championships, and an MVP award, and will no doubt about it be a Hall of Famer, announced that after the 2026 season, he's calling it a career. He's 43 years old. He will make his 10th All-Star Game appearance next week after being named a legend pick by MLB Commissioner Rob Manfred on Wednesday. He has 266 regular season wins and 3,554 strikeouts in his 21 Major League Baseball seasons. And the Blue Jays, they came up short. Once again, Dylan Cease, he knew he had a no-hitter going. He was willing to throw an unusual number of pitches to get it finished. He wasn't able to finish it. He carried his bid for a second career no-hitter into the ninth inning Wednesday against the Giants, but it was broke up with a line drive single to center field. He threw a career-high 118 pitches, 81 for strikes, as he sought the first solo no-hitter in the majors since 2024. And for the Blue Jays, that's the seventh straight time they've taken a no-hitter into the ninth and failed to complete it. Toronto did win the game, though, 10-0 versus the Giants. For more scores and analysis, check out ESPN.com and the all-new ESPN app.
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6: The drive east is fine out to Hawaii Kai. The slow freeway traffic in town lights up at Punahou. Windward traffic is good on the Pali, the Likelike, and the H3. On the windward side, the only really slow traffic is on Kahikili southbound through Ahuimanu. If you're going west, you should expect slower than usual traffic to Halava. The H1 is backed up to the airport viaduct. The Moanalua is backed up to Pu'uloa Road. After Halava, there's a new H1 accident near Ka'amilo, and traffic stays slow from there to the split.
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0: All right, Chris Hart, Josh Pacheco. It is Pacheco and Hart here on ESPN Honolulu. Thanks for allowing us in as we get you on your way home. Our text line or phone line, 808-296-1500. Some of the things that we are talking about on the program, the Hardaway family has come to an agreement on Tim's number.
1: Okay, so you remember last couple of days ago we were telling folks Tim Hardaway Jr. is going to the Miami Heat. His dad, and he wears number 10. His dad was number 10, and he played for the Miami Heat. When Hardaway Sr. retired, they retired the jersey. Then Tim Hardaway, going to the team, wanted to wear number 10 and have his dad unretire it, and his dad said no. You got to make your own path.
0: Which that's, I agreed with.
1: That's and I don't agree with. Yeah. If you help out your family. And then, like you said, it was a family decision. He said, let's see, the Hardaway said, I think the first go-around was a personal decision. Then the second go-around was a family decision. That's what Hardaway Jr. said. In other words, Dad said no. Tim Hardaway went to Mom, and Mom said, if you know what's good for you, you do what your son says. Tim Hardaway Sr. knows what's good for him. When Mama's happy, everybody's happy.
0: Yeah. Do you want to sleep in bed tonight, or do you want to sleep on the couch?
1: Hence the family decision. Mom stepped in.
0: I'm just, like, imagining, like, hey, we have this little tiff here. Let's all sit down at the dinner table and hash this out. Mm-hmm. And air our grievances, and then we make the decision, and then let's just eat. Let's hatch it away.
1: Yeah. Anyway.
0: Yeah, you can't argue over families coming together. It puts me in a weird spot because I'm like, you know, I'm all for not giving him the number. Hold on to it and let him earn his own. Then you make the decision. Like, I can't say I disagree with it now, can I? I can't poo-poo a feel-good story, can I?
1: And he's already earned a lot of respect and made millions of dollars wearing the number 10. And now you're going to go and you say you earn it? Say, Dad, that loan that I gave you, I think I already earned it.
0: Yeah. Also on the what everybody's talking about list today.
1: And that was on the list of what nobody's talking about, by the way, but go ahead.
0: The Giants hitting rock bottom today.
1: That's what everyone's talking about.
0: There was a quote back in, was it 2014 or 2012? I can't remember. When the Giants got no-hit by Homer Bailey, and I think he was with the Reds. And Bruce Bochy, who was the manager at the time, said, I think we've hit rock bottom. And almost kind of insinuating, I hope we hit rock bottom so that we know there's nowhere to go but up. Today, this was hitting rock bottom for the San Francisco Giants. It was not good. 10-0, you're getting no hit into the ninth inning. You break it up in the ninth inning. Just awful.
1: What did you say? I said the score was? I'm sorry, I wasn't paying.
0: 10-0.
1: 10-0. Oh, wow.
0: Yeah. At home. At home, no less. That's
1: Poor
0: just
1: Giants.
0: Inexcusable. San Francisco's in fourth place in the National League West, just a half game better than Colorado. That's not saying a lot.
1: Yeah, it could be worse. It could be Colorado.
0: So you're saying we haven't hit rock bottom yet, have we?
1: Not yet.
0: Oh, jeez.
1: Remember when the Giants were winning World Series every other year?
0: I do. I'd love to go back to that. Not as long as the Dodgers are spending the way they are, though, that will never happen.
1: Yeah, really.
0: We can only you know what we need? We need a realignment.
1: You need a salary cap.
0: Well, that too. We know it won't happen, but we need a realignment. We need to all of a sudden shuffle out all the divisions so the Dodgers and Giants are in different divisions. It gives the Giants let's move the Dodgers to the AL and the Giants can stay in the NL. You have to play against one another, but you're not in the same division. You have a better chance of winning the NL.
1: And better for you if you're using that Los Angeles franchise to the AL, you could move the Angels to the NL West.
0: Oh, yeah. It won't matter where you put the Angels.
1: You'd win more games.
0: Yeah, that won't matter at all. What did Arizona do today, by the way? Not Arizona. I'm sorry.
1: Arizona's still playing.
0: Yeah. What did the Angels do today? The Angels won over Texas 13-1.
1: Oh, thank you. Yeah. Thank you very much. Wow, 13-1. That's the Rangers are playing like the Giants, aren't they? Woo! Three hits only.
0: Better.
1: That's okay. I can't brag. The Mariners lost to the Marlins. Marlins are pretty good this year, though.
0: Kurt Suzuki's team now 37-56.
1: Oh, I forgot about Kurt Suzuki being the manager.
0: Yeah, they got a lot of work to do in that division. And amongst things we're talking about, we learned how much the University of Hawaii made in licensing and royalties from EA Sports College Football 26. They made, I have the story here. They made $126,711 in licensing and royalties from the video game last year, 60th out of 136 football bowl subdivision schools.
1: That just tells me a lot of people in Hawaii are playing video games when they should be working.
0: I mean, that's not necessarily true. When I had the time to play video games, and I haven't played a video game in like over a year, it was where I would stay up late. So I would like, okay, obviously I've got my work day, get home, eat dinner, spend some time, whatever. Gets late, wife's tired. Okay, I'll play video games. I'll play MLB The Show for like an hour. Then once I know I'm going to fall asleep, save it, shut it off, go to sleep.
1: Yeah.
0: Now I have a video game system that's just collecting dust now for the last year.
1: Oh.
0: I wish I had the time because it's fun. It's like a stress relief.
1: Huh.
0: Like you've gone through your work day and you're like, okay, we're winding down now. It's something that it's like your hobby. Uh-huh. That takes you away from the real world for a little bit.
1: I want to get a video game player now.
0: You know what I want to find for you, Chris?
1: What?
0: I want to find an old school Game Boy.
1: Did I ever have a Game Boy? No, I don't think I was too old already.
0: Okay. Yeah. I've had video games since I was a kid. Now it's you're older and it's like, yeah, there are some like real world things that are more important than cosplaying as a Toronto Blue Jays player on MLB The Show 26 or something.
1: Uh-huh. Okay.
0: But no, you're right. I mean, it's popular. Hawaii made 98,000 plus in the previous year. I would imagine Hawaii's goals are to get a lot more than $126,711 this year. One of the things that does help is the names of players are largely in the game. Micah Alihato's in the game. He's actually throwing with his correct arm now. you don't have the name of a kicker. That's a problem.
1: They do. Lehua Pene. Latua. Latua Pene.
0: I'm surprised you remembered.
1: It doesn't matter who our kicker is this year. On the back of the jersey, put Pene.
0: Yeah. In the past when you didn't have this, it was just like QB number 12. You didn't have a name, but the nerds, and I was one of them, would go in and would fill in the names of the player who it's supposed to be.
1: Oh, that's cool.
0: Just so it's like it felt like you were playing the correct player. Because you couldn't in the past because of the whole amateur ability, the NCAA wouldn't let you. Now the players opt in. If you opt in, then you get $1,500 in an NIL check, and your name is in the game, and your abilities are in the game, and all of that. So it takes some of the stress away, so you don't feel like you're literally having to build a team.
1: I'm trying to. Sorry, while you're doing that, I'm trying to find out who the kicker on our roster is, because we got a couple of them. You know that
0: I do. Part of me is just hoping that there is one with an actual name that is, and it turns out we just weren't paying attention. And oh, there is a kicker with that name.
1: Yeah, somebody said text in. The guy went to Kaimuki.
0: Oh, gosh. You know what? You're making me do that, too. There's place kicker Sean Olvera Harley.
1: Okay.
0: Sean Olvera Harley from San Juan Capistrano, California. Punter and place kicker. He's a senior.
1: Okay, but there's got to be more than one right now.
0: Yeah. I haven't seen him just yet.
1: No, there's got to be more than one kicker on the spring roster.
0: No, that's what I'm saying. For whatever reason, the screen didn't refresh, and I was trying to say go by position. But you got him, You have no. We have actually, two, you
1: we
0: know
1: have
0: what?
1: Two. We have two long snappers.
0: Sean Oliveira Harley's literally the only place kicker listed on the spring roster. There are two other punters.
1: Right,
0: Gannon
1: that.
0: Miller and Garrig Heil from
1: are they
0: Phoenix,
1: from,
0: Arizona.
1: Oh, nobody from Australia? We need an Australian punter. That's what we need.
0: No. Those are the only three specialists that are not long snappers.
1: Okay. All right. So if we only have one guy on a roster, they should just have his name there.
0: Well, I guess that also tells us that that would be the name of the kicker instead of Leitua. It should actually be Sean Oliveira Harley, which means he didn't get his name into the game and doesn't get $1,500.
1: See, but it's also a disrespect. If I'm the only guy on the roster, I'm the kicker. And you make up a fake name.
0: Well,
1: I'd sue. I'd go to Judge Judy or something on that.
0: Well,
1: you can't, small claims court.
0: I mean, you can't sue because that's, in a way, that's kind of up to you. Like if you're, if they reach out to you and you're like, hey, you know, you can be in the game. Here's $1,500 in NIL money. It was $600 previously. And you're like, nah, I'll pass. That's on you.
1: I don't think he would do that. I think that he probably wanted to be on there, but didn't know how to do it. And you can sue nowadays for anything, so stop that.
0: You're right. If you don't know how to do that, come on. Come on, we can be better than that.
1: I'm sure there's tutorials online.
0: Yeah. You know, freshmen don't have their names in there as the true freshmen. I'm sure maybe, I guess you have to earn that for a later patch that goes into the game.
1: That's weird. Okay.
0: I guess you got to earn it, I guess. I don't know. There are some complaints, though. There have been some complaints ahead of the game about, I guess, micro-licensing. I don't know. I don't understand it. But there are people that are complaining about the game and allegedly are getting refunds from buying the game because of whatever EA Sports has put in here last minute. In fact, the influencer that is working with UH, his name is Bordeaux. He's got well over 500,000 people who follow him on YouTube, has even complained and said, I may not work with EA Sports again if they continue to have whatever this micro licensing thing is that's in the game. And if you're one of these, I don't know what it means.
1: Oh.
0: But if you're one of those schools, like, no, don't say that. We want people to play the game, not get refunds for the game so that they don't play it.
1: Well, you can get some other people. I'm sure there's other video game guys on, what's that, social media where basically you watch people playing video games?
0: Twitch?
1: Twitch.
0: Yeah.
1: Get some guys on Twitch to do that.
0: From the 781, Chris will start playing Pong at night to wind down. That's now two Pong references this week, by the way, which is pretty impressive.
1: Well, you asked me the other day, what was the first video game I played? And I said it was Pong. It was like in the 70s.
0: I feel like Pong is actually like a really good wind down game because it's not like, you know, some games you're like smashing buttons because, you know, you need to turbo or you need to go really fast or spin or, you know, Pong is just like move left.
1: It goes. Dup.
0: Yep. It seems so chill. Video games aren't chill anymore. Our number 808-296-1500.
1: You know what? I don't know if I'd be interested in this, but I see the commercials for this ones where you build a city. What's that all about? How do you win at that? Are you building a village with, you know, to keep the bad people out or something?
0: Are you talking about like the
1: Sims? Maybe. What's that all about? Can you win at that game or are you just building something?
0: You know, that's a great question. I feel like you just
1: keep
0: playing.
1: Oh, you don't know
0: playing.
1: That. You don't,
0: I mean,
1: you
0: I've,
1: play
0: I've,
1: right
0: I've,
1: now.
0: I've,

0: You know what game I like? I like Tetris. Tetris is a cool game.
1: Yeah, I mean, Tetris is just, I guess, like Pong. It's kind of repetitive.
0: Yeah.
1: And it does get a little frustrating. Mm. It's hard. I'm a, should I be admitting this right now?
0: I always play Tetris on the plane. They always have a Tetris game.
1: Okay.
0: You know, the back of the seat in front of you, you can play Tetris or Solitaire or something.
1: Right. Yeah. I'm the Sudoku guy on the,
0: yeah,
1: on the
0: I don't know how to play
1: chair.
0: That. I got to learn that one.
1: I don't know if I should admit this or not.
0: Yeah, go ahead.
1: I do have games
0: by now,
1: on my
0: nobody's
1: phone.
0: Listening.
1: Yeah.
0: You
1: I
0: have
1: do
0: what?
1: Have games on my phone, but I play Bingo.
0: Oh.
1: Yeah. I mean, it's just, it's,
0: I used
1: it's
0: to have
1: boring,
0: a slot.
1: But...
0: I used to have a slot machine one, but then I realized I wasn't a 7-year-old lady, so I got that out. I wasn't sitting there smoking a cigarette, waiting to win. I don't have any games on my phone anymore.
1: Oh wow! Then you know what? Good for you. You should be proud of that.
0: Doesn't Solitaire automatically come with it?
1: I don't know.
0: I know it used to. Anyway.
1: I don't know. It is Pacheco and Hart. You can text in and call in at 808-296-1500. We'll get traffic in here in about 15 seconds. When we come back, Stephen A. Smith, should he be in more hot water than he actually is?
0: Yes.
1: That's coming up ESPN Honolulu.
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4: There's a new accident in town. It's on Nimitz westbound under the airport viaduct before Kakoi Street. Adjacent to Mapuna Puna. Also had a freeway accident in Aiea. It's on the H1 westbound near Ka'amilo. The driving time now from the Poly downtown to the H1-H2 split, 37 minutes by taking the Moanalua, 39 if you take the H1. Both are slower than usual because of that accident in Aiea. Conditions are okay going east to Hawaii Kai and going windward.
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0: You all right?
1: Can we just get a little more manly song in this,
2: right?
1: Please?
2: Are you okay there?
1: I mean, it's better than when you were playing ABBA coming out, but you know, Matthew Wilder, let's give that one a break.
3: Is he not walking
1: what
3: through that
1: door? What are you going to get? Like, yeah, and Take on Me, is that coming up next?
3: That's coming up tomorrow, actually.
1: Hey, want to remind folks, the Hawaii Pacific Health ESPN Honolulu Open is back. 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
3: By the way, I'm really intrigued in the

0: college division that I know they're talking about, right? Because I know you have that in there. That's
1: exciting. I don't have all the details, but yeah, I've heard about that.
0: We were mentioning college football 27 and 26 and 25. And the money that the University of Hawaii made from the latter two. From the 216, there is nothing wrong with a middle-aged guy playing video games, but what irks the middle-aged guy is when he has to wait his turn for his PS5 until his kids stop playing. LOL.
1: First of all, you're a middle-aged guy and you buy a PlayStation with your and you have kids and you buy a PlayStation for yourself, I don't know, something that's a little selfish.
0: Think about that.
1: You're buying a video game for yourself when you have video game age kids at home. Is something wrong with that picture?
0: No, we all know that you're buying the PS5 for the kids, but if you bought it, then you should have rights to be able to use it.
1: Yeah, you should.
0: But I
1: guess when they go to bed,
0: there's that. Or I was going to say toward the end of that, wait your turn for the PS5 until your kids stop playing. I think you can make a rule on that.
1: Don't let them play all day either. Say, okay, you can play for an hour, and in the meantime, pops, go take out the trash, help mom in the kitchen. Come on,
0: there you go. And you know what? Earn some. I don't know. Do people still do? Do people still give money for chores?
1: Oh gosh, I don't believe in that.
0: Oh really?
1: No.
0: Oh okay.
1: I mean, look, you take out the garbage, clean your room. You know why? Because I'm paying for everything.
0: Well, I guess. Well, I wasn't talking about like for those things. Like if you wash, if your kid washes your car, or if your kid mows the lawn.
1: No.
0: Okay.
1: I mean, some people might.
0: Okay. All right. But that's just not you.
1: You know why you wash the car? Because mom asked.
0: Now, I'm not complaining by hearing any of this. I'm loving the old school vibe because
1: I think that's a regular. It's a no old and a new.
0: There is a lot of criticism over Stephen A. Smith.
1: I'm sorry. Before you go there.
0: Okay. Okay.
1: If you're the middle-aged guy, here's an idea. Play the video game with your kid.
0: Well, yeah. Does your kid want to play the game with you?
1: Doesn't matter. You want to play the game, you play it with you. Plus, the kid wants to play with somebody he's going to beat.
0: Oh, wow. Wow. Yeah, we're going to play college football. You go play Kennesaw State. I'm going to play Hawaii. I'm going to beat you 52-9. Stephen A. Smith is in a little bit of hot water over something he said right around the time that free agency was starting out in the NBA when the Lakers were making all those moves for Walker Kessler and re-signing Austin Reeves. It's Luka Doncic's team. And he insinuated that the Lakers cannot win a championship because they are helmed by three white guys. And I'm paraphrasing the quote. He doubled down on that because he's saying, I'm making this about basketball. I'm not making this about race.
1: Right. Let me read his. So this is what he came back with. After everybody came at him for his racist comments, he came back and this is what he said. What I said, I'm going to reiterate this again, is when have we seen a team with three of his top players who happen to be white deliver a championship? Can we talk basketball? Because that's what I'm talking about. I'm talking basketball. Where the heck do the Los Angeles Lakers think they're going with a bunch of white dudes? Your three top players are white dudes? Really? This ain't golf. This ain't baseball. It ain't even soccer. This is basketball. And then he finishes with saying, in NBA history, when have you seen your three most prominent players on the basketball team all be white? And what takes you to the promised land? Someone's got to say it, so I'm saying it. This is basketball.
0: Well, someone doesn't have to say it.
1: Well, he knew that he got caught with a racist comment.
0: Yeah.
1: And, of course, he's Stephen A. Smith, and a guy who you say is untouchable. to, you know, from Disney and ESPN. So he's not going to say he was wrong. He's going to come out and say, look, you guys are being the racist by pointing that out. I'm talking about basketball. I don't know what you guys are talking about. You know, when it was the All Black Lives Matter time, and you had that one, I think it was a play-by-play announcer, and somebody asked him, what do you think about Black Lives Matter? And he came out and said, I think all lives matter.
0: I remember that.
1: Yeah. He got fired for it.
0: I think that was Grant Napier with the Sacramento Kings, if I'm not mistaken.
1: Right. So, I mean, and it's something where it was explained to me by somebody that when you say all lives matter, you're taking away from the Black Lives Matter movement. And I'm going, well, there's a lot of people who base what they think and feel and act off of the Bible. And that's what a lot of people go after. So you're going to call them wrong because of how they were raised and how their parents were raised, Amen. That all lives matter, all lives are precious. And we're saying, no, it's not. You can't say that. It's gotten too silly.
0: Yeah, you know, what would have really helped Stephen A. Smith, and this is what gets him in trouble a lot, is forget mistakes or whatever. And I think it's a lot of us in our industry. It's opinion without fact. Or, yeah. You know, we know a fact, we just omit it. And in this instance, this is an opinion based off the top of your head. It's not an opinion on fact. It's an opinion on what you believe that you see. And it's an unfortunate opinion. And he won't get punished because, like I said, he is untouchable. I can't wait for the day, though, where he admits he's wrong because he's going to have to. He's going to hide the way he says it.
1: Well, I mean, he could be right. They won't maybe not win it. They're probably not going to win a championship, but it's not because of the color of their skin. They don't have enough guys that are as good as Luka Doncic on that team.
0: Right. 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We got SportsCenter first, traffic after that. It is Pacheco and Hart, ESPN Honolulu.
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3: Source B saga was over and behind us. Think again. I'm Q Myers. The NCAA sent a letter of inquiry to Cincinnati centered around the former quarterback and his time with the program. Sources told ESPN on Wednesday, Sorsby was ruled permanently ineligible by the NCAA this spring after he admitted to placing thousands of impermissible sports bets over the past 4 years. Spent 2 seasons with the Bearcats before transferring to Texas Tech. This offseason, the NCAA's probe into time at Cincinnati follows the high-profile legal saga over Sorsby's eligibility last month, and that concluded with the Red Raiders and the transfer quarterback parting ways June 15th. Bearcats coach Scott Satterfield declined to comment on the matter at Big 12 Media Days in Frisco, Texas on Wednesday. Toronto Blue Jays came up just a little bit short again. Their pitcher, Dylan Cease, knew he had a no-hitter going, was willing to throw an unusual number of pitches to get it finished. Only problem is he wasn't able to finish the deal. He carried his bid for a second career no-hitter into the ninth inning Wednesday against the Giants before it was broke up with a line drive single to center field. He's 30 years old. He threw a career-high 118 pitches, 81 for strikes, as he sought for the first solo no-hitter in the majors since 2024. And this is the seventh straight time that a Blue Jay pitcher has taken a no-hitter into the ninth and failed to complete it. Toronto did go on to win the game easily, though, 10-0 versus the Giants. For more scores and analysis, check out ESPN.com and the all-new ESPN app. Coming up, more
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4: There's a new accident in the Waimata area. It's on Ka'ahumanu northbound near Moanalua Road. On the H1, there's an accident westbound near Ka'amilo. That's keeping both freeways extra slow on the way to Halava. The H1 is backed up to the airport viaduct, and the Moanalua is backed up to the gardens. After the accident, the H1 stays below speed as usual to the split. On the west side, Fort Weaver traffic's not bad to Eva Beach. Barrington, though, is still slow from Honokai Hale to Nanakuli.
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0: It's not too early to play this, is it?
1: What's that?
0: It's not too early to play this, is it?
1: No, this is a good song.
2: Yeah. My weekend is tomorrow.
1: This is Mike Reno and Ann Wilson. Sorry, that's Mike Reno and Loverboy.
0: Uh-huh.
1: So, you know, that, I'm glad you played that song instead of Almost Paradise by Mike Reno and Ann Wilson.
0: Well, I can pull that out tomorrow if you like.
1: That'll go right along with the way it's been going.
0: Yes.
1: Tomorrow's your Friday. You're going on vacation.
0: Yeah, going on vacation on Friday. My one day off a year. I'm finally taking it over the summer. So
1: yeah, that's awesome. Yeah. I mean, you can take out more, but I mean, now I can't hold the show down alone. So,
0: no, you'll have Dave Kawada with you on Friday.
1: Dave Kawada's going to join me.
0: Scott Simpson's going to be a guest, right?
1: Yeah, and Dave's working on some other guests as well. So it'll be good. Good Aloha Friday.
0: Awesome. Looking forward to it. I'll listen on vacation.
1: Nah, no need.
0: Maybe not. I want to go back to what Stephen A. Smith said, because I was thinking about this a little while ago. What Stephen A. Smith could make the argument for, and if you're just tuning in, this is in response to what he said on July 1st about the Lakers having Luka Doncic and Walker Kessler and Austin Reeves, and basically insinuating the Lakers can't win a championship with three white guys. You know, he took it a little bit further, and he said it in a very Stephen A. Smith way, not in a Josh and Chris way. We're very, very tame. What I was thinking about was, I can hear his argument. His argument would be, I'm sure everybody else has said it. I'm just the one that said it out loud.
1: Right. He said everyone's thinking it or
0: yeah.
1: something like that.
0: Right.
1: So first of all, why can't three white guys, is it because the white guys aren't athletic enough? That's what he's saying?
0: Right.
1: Because of the color of your skin, you're not a very good athlete.
0: Yeah, and you know what? We seem to forget. Well, I shouldn't say we. I don't think it's you. I don't think it's me. I think it's Stephen A. We seem to forget that Luka Doncic is one of the best players in basketball, is he not?
1: Right. I mean, he's. Some people would consider him the best.
0: Right.
1: You can't. If Luka Doncic is backing you up to the basket, it's not terribly an athletic move. But who can stop him? Wemby can't even stop him.
0: Right.
1: You know, if he came out and said in a fun way and said, Stephen A. Smith is funny. Remember, like, whenever the Cowboys lose,
0: yeah.
1: he puts on his cowboy hat and he just starts laughing and making all these remarks about the Cowboys.
0: How about them Cowboys?
1: Yeah. If he actually came out and said, when Walker Kessler got signed, you kidding me? Three white guys? Now I know you'll never win a championship. Bah, ha, ha. We would all be laughing along with him.
0: Yeah, yeah.
1: But he was serious.
0: Yeah. It's another thing to say. I think I can say this, and I think this is fine. I don't think they're good enough. But it's not
1: right.
0: because of the color of their skin. I don't think they're a good enough trio to win a championship. And honestly, the Lakers as a team, they aren't good enough, period. But if you're building a big three to win a championship, it's not them.
1: Right. Walker Kessler, the jury's still out on Walker Kessler if he's going to be a top center in the NBA. I mean, he's pretty good, pretty darn good, and they got him. Austin Reeves is a dependable player, a good shooter, a good defender, plays with a lot of energy. Luka Doncic is, what can you say, Luka Doncic.
0: Mm-hmm.
1: They have good players. They don't have enough of them.
0: Yeah, I mean, I think we also have to remember Stephen A. wants this. He wants us to talk about him, even if it is a less than flattering comment that he said. What we're doing right now, even though he's definitely not listening to us, and if you are, sup. Even if he was, he's happy. He'd be happy that almost every radio station in America is talking about what he said on July 1st, have extended this now 7 days. And, you know, I don't watch Fox News all that often, but I want to give credit where credit is due. Will Kane, former host on national on ESPN radio.
1: Yeah.
0: I think took him to school yesterday. you know, kind of cornering him on what he said. Will Cain is in those kinds of situations. You've heard him on the radio. He's not shy to be opinionated in sports. I'm not necessarily sure I agree with a lot of his opinions in sports, but when you put him in a place where he can, you know, debate you, oh, Will Cain is one of one. And he put Stephen A. in an uncomfortable place, in a position where Stephen A. is usually very comfortable. To the point where, and this is the other thing with Stephen A., that he knows what he's doing. I don't necessarily think it's the right thing to do. He sees what people say, and it's not necessarily to him. And he will find a way to respond. He did this, was it today or yesterday? It was in regards to something that Jemele Hill and Draymond Green said. And he basically created a video that kind of went after them, because there was, there was a beef of something they said, and Draymond Green saying Stephen A. Smith is not a real journalist and whatever, and that Stephen A. Smith is doing clickbait and things like that.
1: Yeah.
0: And okay, someone talks about him, even though they're not talking to him, they're talking about him elsewhere. What does he do? He knows his platform. He goes and calls people out by name. And then creates a video or puts it on his Sirius XM show, or does it on First Take.
1: Okay, and here's why this can't. I don't think this kind of stuff can last forever. Is that I mean, and maybe that's why he does, you know, two radio shows, a political show, all this stuff, because it's going to get tired after a while. You can't keep going at this pace, because he's not smart enough about sports, and I know I'm not either. But, I mean, I'm looking at a quote here online where Stephen A. Smith once said, Mark Sanchez is an NFL superstar. He's come out and commented on, you know, Lamar Jackson is not being worth a big-time contract. You know, that kind of stuff that he comes out and says. And it's like, what you're getting at is the facts don't seem to matter for Stephen A.
0: Mm-hmm.
1: The facts don't matter at all. So after a while, it's going to be, after a while, you're Skip Bayless. That's who you've become. You've become Skip Bayless.
0: Yeah, with the exception being that.
1: And what's he doing now? Well, I know he came back and did a show, a First Take with
0: him. One day, yeah.
1: Right, but I mean, you know, where's your career gone, Skip Bayless?
0: He's doing a podcast now with his wife.
1: There you go.
0: Just let that sit there for a moment. Yeah, and, you know, Stephen A. throws the journalist name out there, and that's what Draymond Green was calling him out for, which is why Stephen A. had to do a response video. It's like, and I think Kylie can understand where this is coming from next door, it's like someone says something bad about you, and you have to come back with a diss track. It's the Drake, Kendrick Lamar thing all over again.
1: Kobe and Shaq.
0: Yeah.
1: Hey, Kobe, tell me how my blank tastes.
0: Yeah. Like, you can't say... You know, Stephen A. used to be a journalist.
1: Yeah.
0: He used to be.
1: He was.
0: He was at the Philadelphia Inquirer. Yeah. That's where his career really took off. And then television saw him, and he was an NBA reporter for ESPN.
1: At that time, a lot of writers became television commentators on ESPN.
0: Michael Wilbon.
1: Right. That's where their bench was. That's where they'd go out and recruit talent was from these writers.
0: Why do you think Around the Horn and PTI became staples? First Take was actually built off of a show that featured that, and that was Cold Pizza. Why do you think Woody Page became a household name for all his weirdness and stuff? Woody Page was a writer at the Denver Post.
1: And right, then, but he was funny.
0: Yes.
1: He's like Stephen Sy. He's funny.
0: Right.
1: And that's how, you know, there's a difference.
0: You can only throw the journalist tag around if you're doing it. If you did it, that's great. If you're not doing it now, you're not a journalist. You're not, no, you were a journalist. You are now a talking head.
1: Yeah.
0: You're basically a column writer in a newspaper. Although even that's getting blurred, because column writers are also, like, Stephen Sy is not a column writer. Stephen Sy is a beat reporter for the university, covering the University of Hawaii. But he also does write a column.
1: Right. He does both.
0: Yes. But his title is he's a journalist.
1: Right. Like Dave Reardon. Dave Reardon writes columns, but he's not a beat writer.
0: Correct.
1: Anymore.
0: Correct.
1: And by the way, Dave had a good column today. Check it out.
0: Oh, nice job.
1: Just plug.
0: That, and you know what? Is that the one I have here? No, there's another one. It's not in the studio for whatever reason.
1: Yeah, in the studio, you guys need to recycle those.
0: Don't those talk things, to me.
1: You walk into the studio. When I do go into the studio, it's like, okay, there's seven newspapers sitting on the counter.
0: Yeah.
1: Hello?
0: Yeah. Talk to the people who read them. You know, there are some that are hanging around because I won't name individuals, but they like to use the crossword puzzle part of the newspaper.
1: And oh, so you got to tell people. Come on.
0: No, I'm not doing that.
1: And I mean, I know it's not Gary.
0: No, it's definitely not Gary.
1: Back in the day, Gary used to just steal the newspaper.
0: What?
1: Take it home. Or was that Bobby?
0: Well, but
1: might
0: you
1: have
0: know
1: been
0: what?
1: Bobby.
0: If that were the case, it's in the afternoon. Who else is coming in?
1: Yeah.
0: Nobody, no. Right?
1: No, but this was in the morning before. Or maybe we came in the morning.
0: I see.
1: And Ron Jacobs or somebody stole the newspaper.
0: Okay.
1: Somebody used to always steal the newspaper.
0: Anyway, I used to write. I used to do journalistic kind of things. I don't call myself that because I'm not currently doing that. I'm a radio host or I'm a play-by-play person, whatever I would describe myself as. A content creator.
1: A storyteller.
0: Yeah. But no, I wouldn't throw around the word journalist just because I don't want to insult actual journalists.
1: There you go.
0: There's a difference.
1: Yeah.
0: Because his thing is throwing around. Oh, by the way, journalists don't talk about throwing hands with LeBron James. That's another thing Draymond Green called out Stephen A. Smith for, because remember when he and LeBron had that beef and they had that little, you know, meeting at courtside?
1: Anyway.
0: And not long after that, Stephen A. felt disrespected and was talking about, yeah, I'd throw hands with him. Yeah, right.
1: Really?
0: Yeah.
1: It's not, I mean, LeBron James at 42 is way younger than you are, probably.
0: And stronger.
1: And bigger.
0: And a lot athletic. Of things, actually. A lot yeah. of things.
1: You know what I heard? I heard that he always says he played college basketball somewhere.
0: Oh,
1: Dan,
0: yeah.
1: Dan Dockin was saying he played maybe half a game.
0: Oh, yeah. That's another controversy about his career, which I don't know. I don't care. It's not like every day I'm reminded on first day, I played college basketball and I was an All-American and I scored 30 points. I mean, if you're not shoving it down my throat, whatever, we're going to forget it. But there are some people, I will admit, the Dokiches, the Jason Whitlocks, who I cannot stand.
1: Oh, I never see him around, but I know that he's very Stephen A. Smith, very not into him.
0: Jason Whitlocks, to me, worse than Stephen A. Smith. But yeah, he's one of those that's been kind of peddling around that college basketball thing. But it's like you find one thing. And all of a sudden you make that the thing that you're going to harp on the most, because that's the one lowest hanging fruit that you believe is going to be the takedown piece, when realistically most people don't care about Stephen A. Smith's college basketball quote unquote career. You're wasting your time. It's like in
1: You know why?
0: What?
1: In his defense, this is AI overview.
0: Sure.
1: He had a cracked kneecap and, it required a 6-inch screw that remains in his knee today. So he hardly played because he was injured.
0: Right. Yeah. But so it's like, why are we focusing on that? It's like, and I know people don't like me going here, but I'm going to go here anyway.
1: Ah.
0: People get mad at politicians on all sides of the aisle. Not one. All sides. Why? Because they don't feel like they're paying attention to the issues that affect them. It's like politicians trying to gain something out of Caitlin Clark, when you really have some bigger things to focus on that the actual, you know, your constituents actually do care about. That's like, you know, these guys really trying to harp on Stephen A. Smith's college basketball career. No one cares. Find something bigger to harp on.
1: Okay.
0: Anyway, one last look at traffic here coming up. It is Pacheco and Hart. 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
6: Not bad going east and windward. Heaviest traffic's going west. The best driving time from the Poly downtown to the H1-H2 split. 31 minutes if you take the H1, 32 if you take the Moanalua. After Halava, the H1 is at the speed limit to Kapolei. In Kapolei, Kalailoa Boulevard, bumper-to-bumper northbound today from Malakoli up to the freeway. Barrington is slow from Honokai Hale up to Nanakuli.
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0: All right, game night is coming up in about 10 minutes. Tomorrow on this radio program, Rich Hill, University of Hawaii baseball coach, will talk about the recent additions to the staff and his very deep thoughts on players entering the Major League Baseball draft too early. By the way, very timely, Major League Baseball draft starts on Saturday. They're doing something weird this year. They're finally getting the Major League Baseball draft televised on a real network. It's going to be the first 10 picks will be on NBC, and then they'll move it over to MLB Network. A lot of people think Rock Chalowski, the UCLA shortstop, is likely to go number one. So we'll see.
1: So that's coming up Thursday. You know what? I can't imagine there being any interest in viewing that.
0: I can't either.
1: even if you follow college, I mean, it's not like, okay, the Pirates selected the guy you just mentioned or whoever will pick first, probably the Giants. The Giants take that guy, right? And then you can't get excited about it. You can't be all, oh, I can't wait till he's, watch him next year. You're going to forget it. By the time the guy makes it up to, Major League Baseball, it'll be a few years later.
0: Just so you know, the Giants are picking fourth. We're not that bad. Chicago's picking first.
1: Okay. Wow, really?
0: Yeah.
1: Because Chicago's not horrible, and they got the first pick.
0: Yeah, the White Sox. I will say this, if there's any potential interest in this, this could be the last year of the current format of the draft. We also could have a lockout next year. But what Major League Baseball is trying to do outside of the salary cap, which has been brought up several times, they want to change the draft so that high schoolers can't get drafted. That it would be, you got to be in college. So you'd have, 10 or 12 rounds, I think, of a college draft. And then you'd have a international draft that would be the same amount of rounds. Oh. So it would mean that if college baseball is growing, that you might know a little bit more of those guys that are getting drafted if you've watched the sport. Like you see a high school kid getting picked, and unless you're reading Baseball America for 5 hours every day online,
1: unless
0: you wouldn't know who they are.
1: Pal Eldred scouting out there, right?
0: Pal would know, yes.
1: I like that. That's a great idea because that you would be interested, and they're showing, it seems, every year more and more college baseball, especially in the postseason on TV. Mm-hmm. So that would be, along with your Big Ten networks and all of that, besides ESPN. So I think that might have a little interest.
0: And I think it would force these high school kids to go to school for a year. I think schools would be like, oh, we only get them for a year.
1: Don't you have to go for 3 years if you go into
0: Oh, yeah, that's right. If you go into college and you got to go for minimum three, right. You can not accept your pick and go back. I don't know if they changed that rule. I'm not sure. But, some high school kids are ready.
1: Well,
0: some aren't.
1: You know what? They should do it like all the other ones, declare. I'm going to declare for the draft, not – I'm going to declare for the draft. What? I got picked in the 20th round. I don't want to go. It should be if you declare, you go, brah.
0: I don't even know. I mean, can you really declare, or is your name's just in there?
1: Well, that's what I'm saying. You should declare.
0: Mm-hmm.
1: So, like Colton Wong, he was lucky that he got drafted after his junior year, right? And then he, by Minnesota in the 27th round or whatever. Mm-hmm. And then he went back. He chose not to go, and he went back. I'd say nowadays, don't pick blindly, and then the guy's not going to sign with you. All the people have to declare, and you pick from those people who are ready to go, regardless of where they get drafted.
0: And nowadays, I mean, college players are allowed to have, people in their ear, not like before. NIL era allows you to have.
1: Right, you have an agent.
0: Agents. Yeah.
1: Right.
0: So you can do your homework a little bit better, for sure. But yeah, that's coming up Saturday, and then the draft continues Sunday. So I'm sure by the time we get to Sunday, we'll pay attention to whether Isaiah Magdaleno's name is called, any other kids with Hawaii ties. Is anybody else tied to Hawaii, to the University of Hawaii? Is anybody else in that situation? We'll find out. I mean, Magdaleno, it seems like it's either the draft or, I mean, he's in the portal. He hasn't closed the door on potentially going back to Hawaii if the draft doesn't work out. Brody Martin Grudzelanic, I think it was reported by Steven Tsai, it's a 50-50 chance. He's not going to get drafted. He's a freshman. But 50-50 chance he could come back to Hawaii even after entering the portal, just weighing out his options.
1: Yeah, I mean, basically, they're weighing out their options means going into the portal, see how much money I can get.
0: True. So, yeah, I mean, this weekend's going to actually be somewhat important. Every college program, I think, deals with this is, are we going to get dinged by the draft? Or they're an undrafted, you know, free agent or something.
1: Or a lot of times before, was you're going to get dinged in the draft with your players, but all your recruits.
0: Mm-hmm.
1: Remember, Mike Trapasso used to draft all these guys. Half of them wouldn't come sometimes because they got drafted.
0: That's right. That's right. I remember that. We've had some better luck recently, I think. So, yeah, that's coming up this weekend. So, yeah, we'll talk with Rich tomorrow. We've got Scott Simpson on Friday. Golf is right around the corner. And a good time, too. I mean, we got the Open Championship next week, right? Scottish Open is this coming weekend. But we're going to focus more so on what he's doing locally at UH.
1: Yeah, I want to see if Chris Goddard can make it two in a row, week-to-week wins, and two back-to-back Genesis Scottish Open winners. That would be cool. That's something to look forward to.
0: And also, when we get back here tomorrow, World Cup will be back underway. We might even get some better news on what the ratings were for that Team USA matchup. People still aren't done, by the way. I don't know if you've noticed this, but people are still taking their shots at Team USA.
1: Oh, really?
0: In fact, I saw someone, I don't remember who it was today, someone pretty notable saying that Team USA had the right coach. And then they had the worst result possible, and they shouldn't bring back the head coach.
1: They had
0: because
1: the
0: of
1: right
0: one
1: coach.
0: Match.
1: Oh, that's stupid. That's dumb. I mean, basically, we saw that the U.S. isn't ready for prime time yet.
0: Right.
1: So we'll see. That's what they need to improve on. He's got a better team.
0: We'll see you tomorrow.
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4: We thought we were past the Brendan Sorsby situation. Nah, not quite yet. I'm Q Myers. The NCAA sent a letter of inquiry to Cincinnati centered around the former quarterback Brendan Sorsby's time with the program in Cincinnati. He was ruled permanently ineligible by the NCAA this spring after he admitted to placing thousands of impermissible sports bets over the past 4 years. He spent two seasons with the Bearcats before transferring to Texas Tech this offseason. Bearcats coach Scott Satterfield declined to comment on the matter at Big 12 Media Days in Frisco, Texas on Wednesday. Also, Tigers' Justin Verlander, he decided he will retire after the 2026 season. He's collected 3 Cy Young Awards, 2 World Series championships, and an MVP award. Will no doubt about be a Hall of Famer. He announced that on Wednesday, 2026 is the last season. 21 MLB seasons, 266 regular season wins, and 3,554 strikeouts. He'll also make his 10th All-Star Game appearance next week after being named a legend pick by Major League Baseball Commissioner Rob Manfred. The Blue Jays, Dylan Cease, came up just a little bit short of a no-hitter, took it into the 9th inning, but the first at-batter that he faced had a line drive single to center field. That was against the San Francisco Giants. They did go on to beat the Giants 10-0, but Cease wasn't able to complete the no-no. He threw 118 pitches, 81 of those were for strikes. The All-Star right-hander struck out 11, to increase his American League leading total to 148. And that's the seventh straight time that a Blue Jays pitcher has taken a no-hitter into the ninth and failed to complete it. Like I said, Toronto went on to win the game 10-0 versus the Giants. For more scores and analysis, check out ESPN.com and the all-new ESPN app. Coming up, my guy Emmett Golden is going to tell you about the top five quarterbacks in college football that you need to be paying attention to this upcoming season on Game Night with me and Emmett Golden here on ESPN Radio.
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4: Isn't it cold, Emmett, that the NFL hasn't even made it to training camp yet, and we're already talking about the top five coaches on the hot seat?
1: Mm-hmm.
4: Hey, you know the funny thing is, you know the coaches know who they are, too. 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
1: Oh yeah.
4: It's not like we're geniuses and we're just throwing out some information that nobody already knows. So you know that coach is riding right now and he just heard that promo for Unsportsmanlike here on ESPN Radio. Evan Cohen, Michelle Smallman, and Chris Canty, and he heard Evan say, "We'll tell you the top five coaches on the hot seat." He's like, "Damn, we ain't even got the training camp yet, and you're already gonna say my name. Like, can't I take a vacation with my family before you all start telling me how I'm about to get fired?"
8: You're also challenging me right now to come up with a more upbeat spin on top five coaches on the hot seat for tomorrow.
4: I like that. Okay. I like that.
8: What's going to be our upbeat
1: on the
8: spin?
1: Cool seat. Right. On the cold seat. I don't know.
8: Top five coaches with the most job security.
4: Right. No. That's a good question. But that is a good challenge. And I know that you accept and like a good challenge. So there you go. Sister Sledge, part of the party here, I should say, on Game Night. That's awesome. But that's not for today. That is going to be coming up on tomorrow. It is Game Night here on ESPN Radio on the all-new ESPN app, SiriusXM Channel 80, and TuneIn. 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
9: How good maybe great could Caleb Williams and Scott
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11: 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Coming off a serious injury.
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7: 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The top five quarterbacks. Number five.
1: All right, we'll go with the top five college quarterbacks here.
4: Okay.
1: We'll put a little twist on it. We got Q's top five NFL quarterbacks. I'll give you my top five college quarterbacks. And I'm going to start off with a guy who actually had a terrible year last year. But when you look at his size, 240 pounds, 6'3", rocket arm, built like a linebacker, South Carolina's Lenoris Sellers.
4: Mm-hmm.
1: I got him at number five. Again, didn't have a good year last year. I mean, South Carolina just was bad altogether. But when you have the physical aspects and attributes, I guess I should say, that Lenoris has, all he has to do is give NFL team a reason. And if he just plays okay this year, somebody's going to take him and take him high.
4: Yeah, so this exercise is for everybody who's a fan of a team that's going to need a quarterback.
1: Yes.
4: I'm assuming the Cleveland Browns are going to need a quarterback, but Lenoris Sellers was a guy that was highly talked about going into last year at South Carolina, and everyone had eyes on him to be part of this stellar 2026 class of quarterbacks that we were supposed to have. We didn't have it. Matter of fact, the guy that nobody was talking about going into the season, Fernando Mendoza, goes number one. And the guy that nobody thought was going to come out of college, Ty Simpson, goes number 13. Only two first-round quarterbacks. So, yeah, if you need a quarterback, your team needs a quarterback, this is what you need to pay attention to. Lenoris Sellers, I do think it was a great decision for him to return. I definitely have him on my watch list. And the team I cover doesn't need a quarterback.
1: Yeah.
4: But I'm still paying attention for that upcoming NFL draft. Lenoris Sellers is definitely a good one to start things off at number five.
7: Number four.
6: I'm going with Notre Dame's C.J. Carr. Look, you're the quarterback in Notre Dame. All eyes are going to be on you. Really good arm talent, poised in the pocket, you know, and that's what they love to see in the NFL because 9 times out of 10, you're going to have to win in the pocket. I've heard NFL scouts love his mechanics and his upside. So for that reason, I have C.J. Carr, Notre Dame, number 4.
13: Yeah, and they've been talking about him for a minute as well. Right, yeah. C.J. Carr, that is not a name that all of a sudden nobody's heard of, right? He is a guy that can play. He's a gamer. I think that Marcus Freeman is a hell of a college coach, and if anyone's going to set somebody up for success, it's going to be him. So watching Notre Dame, pulling for them to have a hell of a season, led by C.J. Carr, is easy for me. I like him at number 4 on your top 5 college quarterbacks here on Game Night on ESPN Radio.
6: Number three, the most accurate quarterback we saw last year.
13: I don't have no eligibility left. What are you talking about?
6: Yeah, well, other than you. Julian Sand.
13: Yeah.
6: Out of Ohio State. Yep. Listen, NFL, they love accurate quarterbacks. The only thing that's going to hold Sand back is his receiving core. Wow. All right. I mean, Jeremiah Smith, we already know about him. But there's Chris Henry Jr. that will be a freshman. I know you're like, he's a freshman. There was a time Jeremiah Smith was a freshman, and he didn't look like one. So he's going to be – Sand's going to be surrounded by so much talent. I think there will be some people that will hold it against him. But with all that talent, he's going to put up a ton of numbers, and he's going to be super accurate. And I think a lot of NFL scouts are going to love that.
13: Where are we right now with the Ohio State quarterback stigma in the NFL?
6: It's probably still what it is. You know, C.J. Stroud was a guy looking like he was about to break that stigma, and then he had a bad year, you know, last year. Justin Fields just never seemed to kind of get his footing and get things going. So, you know, Ohio State, I'll tell you what, maybe you don't go there for quarterbacks, you go there for receivers.
13: Yes.
6: I'll tell you that much.
13: Exactly. And, hey, Julian Sand, throw that ball early and often to Jeremiah Smith, a future Raider wide receiver. I'm just going to go ahead and throw that into the atmosphere right now and make that happen, right? I mean, that dude could play, and Julian Sand can hit him on the numbers, no doubt about it. So him coming in at number 3, no surprise by me.
14: Number 2.
6: Dante Moore out of Oregon. This was a guy I actually thought should have came out last year. You look at where Ty Simpson went, and you got to feel like that would have been Dante Moore, you know, would have been a guy, the guy that ends up with the Rams and behind, Stafford and all of that. But true dual threat quarterback, can win at any level, gets outside the pocket, can kill you with his arm or run and pick up 20, 30 yards. He's got a lot of pressure on him because I think the expectations are you got to be playing for the Big Ten title and going against Julian Sand at the end of the year. But I think Dante Moore is my number 2 quarterback.
13: You know, I'm glad he did go back to college. I didn't see him be that big-time quarterback in the big-time games.
6: Yeah.
13: Right? I mean, when he went up against Fernando Mendoza in Indiana, we saw what happened. He didn't look like a next level quarterback at that time. He looked like a guy who needed more seasoning. And the good thing about NIL is it doesn't force these guys to go to the next level if they're not 100% ready. I think that the decision he made to go be the big man on campus again at Oregon, right, and still have put money in his pocket, get some more seasoning in college is going to help him a major way. He easily would have been a first round pick. Hell, there would have been an argument he might have been number 1 overall, right? If he'd come out, there would have been a, you know, which one do you take, Mendoza or Moore? Moore or Mendoza? Like, that would have been the conversation. I think he made the right decision to go back to college, and he's definitely, as long as he, you know, stays healthy and is on the same trajectory that he was even last year, he'll be a top 3 pick.
14: Number 1.
6: Hey, it's that time, big dog. You got the bloodline. You got the pedigree. Arch Manning out of Texas. He actually really improved as the year went on last year. Yeah. And that's when I started to believe in Arch because I was skeptical coming in with, you know, with the name and the hype. And it's like, yeah, is he going to be able to live up to it? And what I saw is actually what I like. I saw a guy that has been improving and learning and getting better. So the pedigree and everything was there the day he signed his letter of intent to Texas. Everybody had him as the number 1 pick in the draft whenever he came out. So it's time to do it, Arch.
13: Yeah, no, you're right. The time is now, right? I think most people expected him to really shine earlier on in the process.
16: Mm-hmm.
13: But okay, it's your show. You know, you could have gone out in the draft. He's another guy that could have been in the conversation for the top pick if he did. Not necessarily because he had a stellar season and went and won the Heisman National Championship, but he's got those bloodlines. He's got those expectations. You see glimpses of it. You haven't seen it consistently. So there's probably going to be a lot of pressure on him this year to live up to everything that you just said. But, I mean, if that's not a star-studded affair right there, when you talk about 5-1, your top five college quarterbacks, right? I mean, because we did top five NFL quarterbacks, and we can mix and match and argue about all five, and it's all going to be the same. But these are the guys that are going to be the future in the National Football League when you look at Lenora Sellers, C.J. Carr, Julian Sand, Dante Moore, and Arch Manning.
6: Yeah, man, how about that September 12th matchup, Ohio State versus Texas?
13: Let's get it.
6: Yeah, I can't wait, man. Football season isn't that far away. It isn't that far away. We're ramping up. And the pro game, we love that. But the college game, man, especially in cities where you feel like you might be looking for a quarterback, it's going to be a very interesting year in college
13: football. It's going to be a fun season, real fun season. Really good top five college quarterbacks there. Emmett, appreciate that. If you think that Emmett missed a quarterback that should have been on his top five list, you can always let us know about it. 888-SAY-ESPN, 888-729-3776, or on our social at eGoldie80 at ESPN Radio and at your boy Q254. As we wait on the decision, is the city of brotherly love a good landing spot? That's next on Game Night on ESPN Radio on the all-new ESPN app.
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1: 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Wimbledon Wednesday, the last American man is bounced in the quarterfinals. Taylor Fritz bowing out in straight sets to the two seed, Alexander Zverev, who gets his third consecutive major semifinal appearance. First at Wimbledon, fifth active man to reach the semis in all four majors. His matchup in the semis, probably the best storyline of the tournament.
2: Three match points.
3: Resets to those 6-4, 7-6.
2: The wild card, 6-0. The British wild card in the semi-finals of Wimbledon. Extraordinary. Flavio Cavoli, well beaten, gracious at the net. And Arthur Ferry, who grew up so close to center court, now seems to own it.
1: Arthur Ferry, qualifier. Fifth British man to reach the Wimbledon semi-finals in the Open era. Last to do it was Andy Murray, seven times. Ferry advancing in straight sets on Wednesday. Fourth men's wild card in the Open era to reach a major semi. First player ranked outside the top 100 to make a Wimbledon semifinal since Goran Ivanišević won the title in 2001. Ferry grew up a stone's throw from Wimbledon and now playing in the semis. Coverage continues on ESPN. Right now, SportsCenter All Night. How about the comeback we saw in Atlanta?
4: They score again. This is impossible to score three times in that amount of time. And I have to throw all my notes out the window.
5: Duka is still the master of orchestra of that team. What a game. Can never come them out.
6: What a performance from the defending champions in the end.
7: Somehow keeps rolling back the clock.
5: How could I have been so wrong?
4: It was unbelievable to me what it looked like.
5: But Messi is still at the top of the top.
1: Tom Brady taking to social media, quote, yeah, so that might top 28-3. Messi in Argentina with that improbable comeback, staying alive in the World Cup this week. And now we are down to eight. Quarterfinal action getting underway Thursday, France and Morocco. First up, ESPN analyst Frank LaBeouf, Shaka Hislop, Julian Lawrence.
8: Two Frenchmen on the panel. Let's start with France against Morocco then. How scared are you?
5: I'm not scared, but I have respect for a Moroccan team. I think they're much better than 4 years ago when they played the semi-final. Overall, I think France are better,
8: right?
5: But you have to be at 100%. Otherwise, you can be very, very surprised.
8: Jules?
9: Yeah, it's that French front four. Incredible attacking flair, attacking talent. Olise, Dembele, probably doing this game, I think, and Mbappe up front in the form of their lives together. So I think it'd be very difficult for Morocco to contain them. As simple as that, and I see France scoring more goals than Morocco, you know.
8: What about England against Norway, Shaq? That's harder to call, isn't it?
10: It sure is that. Listen, I think Norway have surprised everybody in this tournament. We know they had the pieces where we wanted to see them put it together. They did that. In Nyland in goal and Erling Haaland up at the other end, they can keep them out, and we know Erling Haaland can certainly score them. They are not to be taken at all lightly. England get here by virtue of what I feel has been their best performance away in Mexico, a game that they

0: defending champions in the end.
1: Somehow keeps rolling back the clock.
0: How could I have been so wrong?
2: It was unbelievable to me what it looked like.
0: But this year is still at the top of the top.
3: Tom Brady taking to social media, quote, yeah, so that might top 28-3. Messi in Argentina with that improbable comeback, staying alive in the World Cup this week. And now we are down to 8 quarterfinal action getting underway Thursday, France and Morocco. First up, ESPN analyst Frank LaBeouf, Shaka Hislop, Julian Lawrence.
4: Two Frenchmen on the panel. Let's start with France against Morocco then. How scared are you?
5: I'm not scared, but I have respect for a Moroccan team. I think they're much better than 4 years ago when they played against the semi-final. Overall, I think France are better,
4: right?
5: But you have to be at 100%. Otherwise, you can be very, very surprised.
4: Jules?
6: Yeah, it's that French front four. Incredible attacking flair, attacking talent. Olise, Dembele, probably doing this game, I think, and Mbappe up front in the form of their lives together. So I think it'd be very difficult for Morocco to contain them. As simple as that, and I see France scoring more goals than Morocco, you know.
4: What about England against Norway, Shaq? That's harder to call, isn't it?
7: It sure is that. Listen, I think Norway have surprised everybody in this tournament. We know they had the pieces, but we wanted to see them put it together. They did that. In Nyland in goal and Erling Haaland up at the other end, they can keep them out, and we know Erling Haaland can certainly score them. They are not to be taken at all lightly. England get here by virtue of what I feel has been their best performance away in Mexico. Again, that they had every reason to lose, yet they ground out a performance that and showed a character that I'm not sure I've seen an England team do before. I make England's favourite for this, but again, it is not going
4: so
7: to be.
4: So England
7: easy.
4: Are your pick?
7: Against Norway, yes.
4: Okay, good. I'm just checking.
7: That's what I just finished up saying.
4: Well, you said they were favourites, but that doesn't necessarily mean
7: that's my pick, Dan, yes.
4: Right, okay.
6: England, for me, I know the pressure will be on England because for Norway now, quarterfinals was probably the objective at the start of the tournament. They've got nothing to lose really anymore. But I think England are better overall in every line, pretty much. Even up front, I still think Kane is better than Haaland. And I just think that this England team now, especially after the

0: Good morning. It is Thursday. It is about a minute after the hour of 5 a.m. It's the Gary Dickman Show, dark and early on ESPN Honolulu, 92.7 FM and AM 1500. And we've actually got a big sports weekend ahead, highlighted for us locally with the UFC fight that is coming up on Saturday in Las Vegas. And got to see some of the coverage yesterday. Rob DeMello had exclusive coverage, extensive coverage. You got to see it either on KH1-2 or on Rob's social media pages on Instagram. Billy Hull, of course, up there. We had a quick conversation with him yesterday on Let's Talk Sports as Tanner and I were filling in for him. And just getting more excited. It's almost like the World Cup in this way. The more it gets going, the more into it I got. Now, it's not the same for Conor McGregor and Max, of course, coming up for Saturday that way. But now that it's getting this much closer, where we're just a couple of days away, this is going to be, hopefully, a happy ending for the Hawaii fans and Max that he wins, and just a really good fight. And this is something that has been talked about for a long time with a lot of Max people, not a lot of Max Holloway fans, hoping for it to happen. And maybe it's one of those cases of better late than never. Both guys a little bit older than the last time they met, and that was a long time ago. Was it 12 or 13 years ago, I believe? I'll get the exact year in there. But right now, McGregor is 37 years old. And, I mean, for the UFC, I don't know if that's considered really old, but it's not considered young. And when they did fight the last time, the only time, it was in 2013. And so it was a while ago, almost 13 years to the day where it'll be, it was on August 17th, 2013. So not, you know, a couple of weeks away from exactly 13 years. So I am looking forward to this. And, of course, we all are. Conor McGregor, I didn't hear a lot of what he had to say yesterday, but one of the comments I did see, and I'm paraphrasing, where he said that he was going to contort Max Holloway's body and just put him down. But the contort word, that is the one that made me kind of smile. I hope he's wrong. And that, I think, is one of the questions with this fight. Max Holloway, for Conor, he hasn't fought in 2021. And even at the end of that run, where he was probably the biggest name in UFC fighting. I know BJ Penn was one of the early ones and one of the biggest, if not the biggest name for a stretch. McGregor was that guy with the personality and the fact that he kept winning. He captivated a lot of people. I don't consider myself a big UFC fan. I'm into it as much as I am because of the Hawaii fighters. And I have talked to friends on the mainland and even family younger than me, like nephews, and not any of them were really at all familiar with the UFC. So anyway, we know how popular it is here. And, of course, just like a lot of people here in Hawaii, you become even more of a fan because of, you know, Max Holloway, BJ Penn, Yancy Medeiros, several other fighters that have done a really good job over the years. And now you get this fight, UFC 329, that, first of all, as I said, hopefully it's a good fight. You don't want to see a blowout in a big football game or a big basketball game, unless it's your team doing it. But even with that, we all want Max to win. And I guess we could look at it this way, that whether he wins in a 10-second knockout or unanimous decision, will be happy. And that, I think, is fair to say for everybody. I would like to see him do a lot of damage to Conor McGregor. I was like a lot of other people, I think, in that I became a Conor McGregor fan. I wasn't obsessed with him. I wasn't going to buy his T-shirts or anything along those lines. But, you know, his personality, his interviews, they were kind of appealing. For the most part. And so just like a lot of people, you see this guy win, kind of flamboyant, outgoing, funny, boisterous, confident, all those things. And it was hard not to at least follow the sport more so. If you weren't going to follow it a lot before McGregor, you probably did after watching him. And I consider myself in that group. And then some of those incidents started occurring. Was he in Barclays Center? There was like a press conference before a UFC fight. And I don't remember who the other fighter was. But he shows up, and in the tunnel, the buses were docked and ready to go. He threw a chair, I believe it was, at a bus, and I believe broke a window with one of the fighters on that bus. There have been a couple of other incidents when he wasn't fighting and outside the ring. There have been incidents in bars in Ireland. And that, you know, I say often about athletes where if I'm judging them as an athlete, I would separate what they've done off the field and on the field. And what I mean by that, if they are, let's say, O.J. Simpson. O.J. Simpson, I mean, you can say what you want about him. He was one of the greatest football players the sport has ever seen. And I acknowledge that he was before the murder of Nicole and Ron Goldman, and he was after. That, to me, doesn't take anything away from what he accomplished. Now, as a person, yeah, that's a different story. But when I'm judging somebody as an athlete, I judge it by what they've done on the field, because that can't be, it can be separated, but it also can't be taken away. Even if, let's say, in baseball, and I know I'm getting a little bit off topic, but if you are a PED user, Barry Bonds, a lot of people think he cheated. I think he cheated. He still hit all those home runs, though. And how you define it, well, that's kind of up to all of us. But he did hit those home runs. And if somebody's going to say, well, they were you illegally obtained, that's another long topic to get into that I'll save for another time. Getting back to Conor McGregor, I started losing a little respect for him and started becoming a little bit less of a fan because of these antics. He wasn't fighting as much. I know he had one or two rough fights, too, where during that stretch when he was on top of the UFC world, he was the UFC. And then he had that fight against Floyd Mayweather. I was one of the people, and I very rarely have done this. I paid to watch that fight at a movie theater. It was a Dole Cannery. So I didn't watch it at home on pay-per-view. I thought, and it was the day after. Like, there was a UH football road game on that Saturday, and it was in the early afternoon, so it was perfect after the fan's voice. Went down to a Dole and paid my $35 or whatever it was, $45, and watched it. And I was disappointed. The hype of that fight, again, going back to McGregor, his personality, and how he can kind of sell a fight. Those interviews or press conferences, I should say, when he went around the country with Floyd Mayweather were classic. I love them. I mean, they were off the wall. They were outrageous. But I got caught up, and I looked forward to those interviews. And, you know, when I was doing the Sports Animals with Chris Hart, there was a couple of times where we went on, like, right after one of those press conferences, and that's all we talked about for, like, an hour. And there was a lot of input from, you know, the listeners. So anyway, Conor McGregor, we know a lot about him. It's been a long gap. And that, I think, is really the big question in that can he come back from 5 years off and still be the same fighter he was? And nobody knows that answer. McGregor is going to say what he said yesterday, that he's the greatest featherweight of all time. And he, you know, he could have been. But right now, I don't think he's the same necessarily. And we'll find out on Saturday. But it's a big fight, and it's been a while since we've had Max with an opponent such as Conor McGregor, although he's gone up against the best of the best in his career. He is going at 170, and let's just hope it's another win for Max. As Billy Hull was joining us yesterday, the one question that I thought was pretty interesting as far as his answer, I should say, is what happens to the winner and the loser of this fight? These guys are both getting up there. McGregor, as I mentioned, 37. I don't think I have Max's age here, but I think it is in the mid-30s. I'll get that in just a second. But if you win, and Billy, this is what Billy Hull said. If Max wins, he should get a title fight. And hopefully that'll happen. For the loser, I don't think there was anything concrete as far as what would happen, but it's going to be rough for these guys to get back. at their age, and I don't know where they would fall in the ranking, and I guess it depends on Dana White also. But this is a big fight for the future for both of these guys. And hopefully Max will be ready for it. He is 34, Max Holloway. Be 35 in December. So I guess by UFC years, guys have fought a little older than that, sure. But kind of like boxing, you would think they're getting near the end of their prime, if that's, you know, possible. And for Max Holloway, 27-9. McGregor is 22-6 right now. And so I am looking forward to that. And I'm hoping, of course, no matter how it ends, that Max Holloway does win. Whether it's a 10-second knockout, I want to see, and I talked to a few people about this yesterday, they want to see not only Max win, but they said the same thing as me for the same reasons. They want to see McGregor get knocked out. Shut him up, shut him down, knock him down, and all that good stuff. That doesn't happen or didn't happen too often to Conor McGregor. But with his mouth, with his antics, and I think losing some respect, and can't say any of that about Max Holloway. I think he's obviously very well respected, not only here in Hawaii, but around the UFC world. And even some of the fighters on the card were interviewed in Las Vegas, and they were saying either they're pulling for Max, many of them, or they just also think that Max can win this fight. With McGregor's personality, though, you kind of get caught up in some of the things that he said. Again, the one line about contorting Max Holloway's body. One thing that Conor McGregor is as good, if not the best, is at the press conferences. And again, selling fights. He has done a good job there. So hopefully he won't sound as confident, you know, about 7 o'clock, 7:30 on Saturday night. I would imagine the way these fights work, they are the main event, of course, and that Max would go on right around 6:30 or so, our time, and I believe it's on Paramount Plus, so it is a pay-per-view fight, of course, but it is on Paramount Plus, and let's just hope Max wins once again. This is going to be a big one. It will be a fun one. Phone number and text number here, of course, 808-296-1500, and I got a whole bunch of stuff I want to get into. Also, my special guest this morning, the Rainbow Ahini basketball team have a new coach. Khalilah Mitchell will be joining us at 6:35 this morning. And they just started their summer workouts, I think, earlier this week. And we'll talk to her about what it's like now, sitting in a different chair. And everything I have read or heard as far as some interviews and read some of her comments, it's weird in a way because I was thinking to myself, you know, the way she's expressing herself, it's exciting. It's encouraging. But then I had to remind myself, it's not like she's taking over a program that was on the down and out. She's just replacing a coach who retired from coaching in Laura Beeman. And so it wasn't like you're starting over or a lot of the things that new coaches get into. She's not going to a different school, and she's not taking over a bad team. Still, she has her own perspective, her own way of doing things. And I think they're, again, trying to phrase it, maybe renewed energy, from what I can tell, early on at least. So it'll be fun talking to her. It'll be the first time I've had a chance to talk to her. And again, that is coming up at 6:35 a.m. Well, yesterday I said it was the anniversary of the decision. And I thought it would be great, kind of be fitting, if we would get another decision yesterday on the 16th anniversary. We didn't get that, but we did get a couple of things that I feel are pretty significant in the ongoing soap opera of where's LeBron, or more specifically, where's LeBron going to be playing? I saw a video he put out. It's interesting to see LeBron James as a normal person. And by saying that, when you see these athletes like LeBron James doing their craft so well, being the athlete, and you get to see him, you know, he's been in interviews and he's had the show on HBO, The Shop, where they were all in the barbershop, LeBron, Rich Paul, or Maverick Carter, I believe, and different celebrities every week. That was actually interesting because they were just being themselves. I like that. And that's what I kind of like about some of the videos LeBron has put out on Instagram, where he's just driving in his truck or parked and just making all these facial gestures to the phone, for the camera on the phone, of course, and putting that out as a video. And he's done a couple like that. It's kind of interesting to see him just be himself. He's not answering questions. He's just a regular guy when he's coming out with these videos. Of course, we know he's a lot more than a regular guy, and he does have a decision to make. So I'm going to give you what I've heard and also a little bit of a different twist to this. That is coming up next with the Gary Dickman Show, ESPN Honolulu.
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And we are back. Gary Dickman, Chris in the other room running the controls. It is ESPN Honolulu, the phone and text number, of course, 808-296-1500. And tell you what, let me get to a text because it is from Paul, otherwise known as Paul E. And I was concerned, Paul, because yesterday I didn't hear from you. And I don't remember a show in recent memory where we missed you. And so I'm glad, hopefully everything is okay. I guess Paul had an off day. And the text this morning at 2:36 a.m. says, good morning, Gary. Paulie here. Wow, what an awesome come-from-behind win the Dodgers over the Rockies in MLB play last night. Bucket list item checked off. Have a terrific Thursday. Now, and I just read this text for the first time, but as I read that, I realized why Paul probably didn't text yesterday. He was at the Dodgers game. I remember a few weeks ago that Paul said he was going to the Dodgers game, and it was only against Colorado, and it was, I forget what they were giving away. There was some kind of giveaway last night. And the thing about they, actually, I just read that they have like a giveaway every night this week. The Dodgers do, getting ready for the All-Star break coming up. But he did see a game last night where the Dodgers, and I'll just stick with that for a second. This is amazing. Of course, it's not surprising with what they have done because they've got a stacked roster. Whenever I watch a game, especially this year and even in the last year or two, if they are trailing or tied, they're trailing by one or two in the eighth inning, it's almost like they're leading. The reason I say that, because many of those games, it seems, that are the Dodgers facing a deficit, that turns out into a Dodger win. Last night, they get a 3-0 lead in the first inning, and then it's 3-3 after three. Dodgers are in the bottom of the eighth inning and got a run across. In the top of the eighth, I was at Ruby Tuesday, so I was watching part of that game, especially at the end. In the eighth inning, Colorado had the bases loaded and one out, and they did not score. And I'm thinking to myself, this is a typical Dodger game. They're going to come back, and they're going to win it in the eighth or the ninth inning. And with Shohei not getting a hit, boy, is he in a slump. He's at 294, by the way. And he did hit his 300th home run, as I talked about that on yesterday's show. But I'm glad Paul got to go to that game. That must have been quite an experience. I'd like to hear Paul. I don't know if he's listening, but I'd like to hear about the food and just your overall experience with the atmosphere. I've been to Dodger Stadium, I think, 3 or 4 times. And I was there, interestingly enough, 2-3 years ago. And they played the same team that Paul saw, Colorado. And it was Caleb Wilson bobblehead night. They were giving out a Caleb Williams USC bobblehead doll. And I ended up giving mine to Dave Kawada. He's a USC guy. I am not a USC guy and not really a Caleb Williams guy, although he's really good, especially last year. But anyway, it was against Colorado. I remember that game ended up being a 2-1 final. It was Clayton Kershaw pitching. So I'm glad I got to see a Hall of Famer. And I'm sure he will be in the Hall of Fame. But anyway, Paul, yeah, let me know about that experience. I am curious about some of the other activities going on beside the game itself. Oh, that's right. Okay, another text is coming in. Now I do remember, Paul, from a month ago or so, the Dodgers gave away the Ohtani bobblehead. And I think that's why Paul went. And Paul is letting me know again. He is listening. Thank you. Food expensive but good. And I did see a video, I guess it was from yesterday, I thought it was even earlier than yesterday, where they had a video or interviewing a guy who was supposedly the first fan to show up at Dodger Stadium. So this game started, I believe, at 7 o'clock L.A. time. And the fan was waiting online at 10:30 a.m. And I just, to each his own, say it anytime these topics come up. I am not a fan of waiting, standing, sitting. I don't like being in a line. On a line. I don't like having to wait online to get on an airplane. But I know that's pretty necessary. But I'm not one of those guys that gets there real fast to the front of the line waiting for them to call your group because it's just a matter of
time, and you're not going to get on any sooner. Anyway, for those bobbleheads, I know they're really popular. I would imagine, I'm certain of this, that the Shohei Ohtani bobblehead is even more popular than other Dodger players. And I can understand that it was crazy. So I what I always wonder about these giveaways, because last week they had that, I even forget what they called it, it was with the straw hat and the card. And they gave out 52,000. The first 52,000 fans got one of those hats and cards. The capacity is 56,000. Now, last night at Dodger Stadium, what I'm seeing, capacity is 56. The attendance was 49,996. We'll round it off to

0: that's got to be turnstile. Because tickets sold, first of all, it's the Dodgers. And they usually get close or do sell out. And with the Shohei Ohtani bobblehead, you know that's going to be a sellout if it wasn't going to be one already. Now, the opponent is not going to give you a lot of more ticket sales. Colorado is not a big draw these days. But Shohei Ohtani bobblehead is. So, and I want to know if you got the bobblehead, Paul, and put a picture of it on your text line, and I'd like to see that. But, yeah, that makes sense why he went, and I do remember that conversation a few weeks, like I said earlier. But, yeah, getting online that early, what do you do for the next 9 hours or 8 hours? And, from what I could tell, he was by himself, the fan that was interviewed. He might have been with friends. I don't know. But it's hot. You're sitting there, and that area around Dodger Stadium, it's not like, well, you can go to a fast food place, you know, right down the street and get a bite to eat. You can't use a public bathroom that it's right down the street. From what I remember, there is no right down the street as far as anything that is a business. So you're basically just on your own sitting on the side of the street. And maybe you bring a book. Again, for me, first of all, even if it's like an hour, I would have a hard time doing that. But for 8-9 hours, no. Unless somebody's paying me. And there are stories about people, and I remember reading this for the first time. This had to be over a decade ago, maybe closer to two, where the Chicago Cubs had a bobblehead giveaway. And I guess they were like one of the first teams to do this. And there were people, because every ticket gets you a bobblehead, and you would pay kids whatever amount it was, 20, 30 bucks maybe. You give them a ticket to the game, but they got to give you the bobblehead. And there were professional, I guess, sellers that were doing this. And I think that still goes on. And I know that's why they, you know, try to keep, well, they do keep it supposedly as one per person. A couple of years ago at Dodger Stadium, it might have been a Shohei giveaway, if I could have had to be. And there was a video, I don't know if it was from the stadium camera or somebody filming it, and they showed some people coming in the gate, and they went to a specific vendor, so to, I guess you would call it a vendor, who had the bobblehead. And obviously they knew them, and they were given three each, and they were busted on video. I don't know what happened to the employee, but they were busted on video. So it is a big deal. I guess it is, I guess, a business. But anyway, Paul is texting back. It's like just a two-man conversation here with me and Paul. And he did send a couple of pictures. Yeah, I see all the, wow, that's people waiting online. Wow. I don't know what time of day that was, but that's crazy. And then I got a picture of the bobblehead. So that's good. I made it worth it. But anyway, I'm glad you had a good time there, Paul. Thank you for the text. 808-296-1500 is the phone number, it's the text number. Just continuing with baseball for a minute or so, we have got the All-Star Game coming up next Tuesday. It's in Philadelphia. The Futures game is on Sunday. And remember, Shane Victorino is going to be managing one of the teams in the Futures game. And he's got a whole bunch of former players with Hawaii ties on his coaching staff. Mike Fetters, I know, is one of them. And there's a good three or four more, all from Hawaii. So that's going to be fun, the Home Run Derby on Monday. I am not a major fan of it, but it is entertaining, and it's usually pretty quick. That's one thing I like about it. The rules change every year, seemingly. And I know they have changed it for this upcoming year. Don't remember what it is. I think it's something to do with having a clock as far as you get 30 seconds or whatever it is. But I know we will have that on ESPN Honolulu on Monday. Okay, I know I've gone rambling on maybe because of that text. I was going to talk about a decision. So what I'm going to do, I'm going to take a break, come back in just a minute, and then I will give you all the details of what I've heard and where there's something that was said last night which could lead to trouble. What am I talking about? You'll find out next with the Gary Dickman Show, ESPN Honolulu.
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0: 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It is the Gary Dickman Show on ESPN Honolulu, 92.7 FM and AM 1500. I don't know if anybody was taping this, but if you are interested, I will give a result in Wimbledon. And I think this would be of interest for American fans. Coco Gauff lost. It was the first time she has made it this far. She was in the semifinal at Wimbledon. And she lost 6-2, 2-6, 7-6 to Carolina Muchova. And so anyway, did not make it to the end, but it ended up in a tiebreaker for that last set. And anyway, she does not get any further. And Coco, at least she got further than she's been in Wimbledon. You know, she's won the U.S. Open. I believe she's won the French Open. But not Wimbledon, but at least she got further than she was. I just saw this as kind of breaking news. The United States soccer team, even though they are out, there is something that just came out from The Athletic first reporting that star player Christian Pulisic had a bone bruise and a microfracture in his lower leg during the game against Belgium. So when we talk about anybody who had seen that game, realized that Team USA was just outplayed in basically every area. And you wonder if maybe Belgium had the extra motivation. I think there's something there. And was Team USA just outclassed, out-talented? Why were they flat? But that, if you have an injury like that, it doesn't say, I'd have to read more into it, what part of the game that happened. But knowing that one of your players has a microfracture in his lower leg and he'll be out for the next several weeks. And I am looking, and it happened 7 minutes into the second half. So they were already down at the time, and I'm not sure if that was 2-1 or 3-1 at the time. But it wasn't in the early stages of the game. Still just saw that a few minutes ago. Okay, back on the topic of one LeBron James. One item that came out yesterday is from Shams, and he said it's down to three teams. Now, these are the three teams that I know I have suggested, only because I've been reading these three teams more than any other team, like Golden State being that close to having a chance to signing LeBron James. But when Shams comes out and basically said this is LeBron James' final three, he has narrowed it down to three. I think that takes a little bit more. I mean, you accept it and believe it a little bit more. And the three teams, no surprise again, that are the finalists, Cleveland, Philadelphia, Miami. I don't believe they were in any order. I do believe that Cleveland, according to Las Vegas odds makers, and you can bet on this, has Cleveland as the favorite. No surprise, right? Now, the other item that came out yesterday, it's one of those things where I'm thinking, what were you thinking? I used to have a segment on that years and years ago. What were they thinking? And if I had it now, the winner would be Richard Jefferson. Richard Jefferson now on the NBA broadcast at the finals with Mike Breen and Tim Legler on ESPN. He's also a former Cleveland Cavalier. He was on the 2016 team that won the NBA title. He is somewhat close, if not very close, to LeBron James. And Richard Jefferson, as I said, came out with a statement which, to my reaction initially, was, what were you thinking? Because Richard Jefferson claimed that he knows where LeBron is going to play. Several media outlets, including The Athletic and Bleacher Report, have the small article, I guess, but it's just right to the point, where Richard Jefferson said this when asked where he thinks LeBron is going. And he said, and I quote, "He told me, but I can't tell anybody. I know the whole plan," end quote. Now, he seemed like he was serious. A couple of ways of looking at this. As I said, what were you thinking? If he knows, you're saying it and you're not giving us the punchline, the final answer. You're leaving us hanging, which makes him, there's a lot of ways to describe him for this situation. And I don't know why he would go even this far to say that publicly. The other part is if he doesn't know at all, you're making yourself look kind of dumb, I think. So as I said, Richard Jefferson not handling it well. But there's another part of this that gets to me. I don't believe, well, let's say he does know. The part about Richard Jefferson knowing is almost a sidebar to if LeBron James knows, as far as I'm concerned. Because if LeBron had told Richard Jefferson, and Jefferson is accurate and truthful, that he knows but he can't say anything, well, why would LeBron James put this off? Why would he delay it? I can't think of any reason why that would make sense. The other part of this that is really interesting, as I mentioned, there are odds in Las Vegas on where LeBron will sign. If you know this, if you have advanced knowledge, well, what you can do, even if you don't want to do it yourself, Richard Jefferson, is you can have some people make a lot of money. Now, it'd be technically illegal. I don't know what the wording of it would be, but if you know the end result of something like this, and I have brought this up every year when we have a Super Bowl odds maker, one of those betting sites. And I asked them about the prop bets. And the one question I've asked a couple of times is the length of the national anthem is always a prop bet. Under, over, and it's usually right around 2 minutes. There are people at the rehearsals. So even if you're not with the entertainer or the Super Bowl Entertainment Committee or whatever it might be called. But if you just work in the stadium and you hear the singer rehearse, you're going to know how long that national anthem is. You can make a pretty good amount of money, you would think, betting on that. And when I have brought that up to, you know, some of the gambling sites, they say that is true, and that is why a lot of sports books have taken that off. The national anthem, as far as having it as a prop bet. I guess those offshore betting sites have it, but not in sports books for that exact reason. A number of years ago, Bruce Springsteen played halftime, my favorite halftime show of all time. And the night before the game, his set list was revealed. It was 5 songs. There was an over-under on how many songs Springsteen was going to play. At halftime, it was like 3.5. And I saw the set list. It was 5. And I texted, called 2 friends who were in Vegas. One lives there. One was visiting for the Super Bowl. And I told them, bet all your money on the over. One didn't bother. The other one tried to, but didn't get back to the sports book in time. But that, I guess, is what you would call inside information. So getting back to LeBron. If Richard Jefferson, even if he's not going to get involved himself, could he tell a friend? You would imagine he's got a lot of friends calling him today who might want to get that answer. And again, it's kind of a really ugly situation to me. For him to say it publicly, whether it's true or not, he looks bad. And he's kind of making it about him, but now you know what's going to happen in these situations. At least it happens in Hawaii. We're a small town, I call it, even though it's an island. There are so many things. I mean, I've lived in New York less than half my life. But ever since I've been here, one of the things I've noticed is people find out about things real quickly. You don't keep anything a secret for the most part. So in LeBron James' world, if he told Richard Jefferson, is that the only person he told? Does Bronny know? You would think he would tell his son. Does Bronny have any friends who wanted to find out? You wonder how many people have that access or that information. And you know what? It could be where nobody is, you know, doing anything wrong or making any bets. But it's still a weird conversation. It's a weird statement for Richard Jefferson to say. And I want to see if there's any retort from, let's say, LeBron, which I doubt because he hasn't talked publicly as far as doing an interview in a real long time. And So that part I thought was pretty interesting. The three teams, not surprised. What I think is surprising, and again, hearing it from Shams, I take it as fact, is that Golden State is apparently out of the mix. They were the favorite. The day free agency started, Golden State was the favorite. They were the favorite for a couple of reasons. One of them was them also getting Anthony Davis. It seems like since the Anthony Davis trade isn't going to happen, and probably never was, that Golden State or LeBron lost interest. I think it's more LeBron James losing interest. If you're Golden State, you're not going to say, well, if we can't get Anthony Davis, we don't want LeBron. No, they would take LeBron, I would imagine. For LeBron, if he's not getting Anthony Davis, it might not be the best situation. But for them to go from where they were, by people who cover the NBA, making it sound like, I remember one of the tweets I saw. It wasn't from, I think it was from Brian Windhorst. That day when free agency started, Brian Windhorst tweeted words to the effect that Golden State hopes to get a deal done today with LeBron James. Now, that doesn't mean it was a done deal before. It means that they were close. They had confidence that they were going to get him. It seemed like a good fit. And, of course, nothing happened. With the teams that are left, Cleveland, it's a no-brainer. If you can get him, it works out great. And you look at their potential starting lineup. Harden and Donovan Mitchell in the backcourt. And in the front court, with LeBron as the three, you have Evan Mobley and Jared Allen. That's a pretty good starting five. LeBron James doesn't have to be LeBron James in a way. He can be Robin to Donovan Mitchell's Batman. And it could work. The fact that he would be home, all the other storyline, it makes sense. It does make sense. Now, the other teams, to me, there's still a gray area where it doesn't make a lot of sense. With Philadelphia, now, as far as the teams themselves, it does make sense. They already are good teams, Miami and Philly, today at least. And they are in a situation where they can compete for a championship. Philadelphia, though, I said it yesterday, and I think this is something. Philadelphia is a Kobe Bryant town. I don't want to say that they would not accept LeBron James. It's almost like they, you know, I'm sure they're ecstatic about getting Jaylen Brown. They are rivals with the Celtics. Jaylen Brown has not been complimentary about Philadelphia, the city, but in the past. He is now. So they, I would imagine, because he upgrades the roster, he gives them a better chance of winning a title. So they'll accept him, even though he comes from a big-time rival. LeBron James is not coming from a big-time rival, but he is trying to be the man in Philly where Kobe was. And Kobe, of course, never played pro in Philly. I've been to two Laker games in Philly, and yeah, they love Kobe. Of course they do. We know how the Laker fans were with LeBron when he first got there. This, I don't think, is the exact same thing, but it might have similarities. And I think that's something that maybe LeBron James considered. Do I want to go there and not have the fans accept me? Maybe that doesn't matter at all. Maybe he thinks that enough fans are going to like me. I don't care about the naysayers. Win and everything will be fine. And they should win. Now, Miami, as I've mentioned, the relationship with Pat Riley. I would imagine that since there's been talks that maybe everything is fine. I don't know if you go that far to actually have those conversations, whether you're LeBron or Pat Riley, unless there's a chance. And unless there's no ill will from what took place when LeBron left the Heat. Because there was apparently ill will then. And it looks like the fact that they're in the running is maybe an indicator that everything is fine. Now, if you get LeBron James on Miami, you got Bam Adebayo. You've got Giannis. You've got LeBron James. Remember, they also have Andrew Wiggins, who, you know, I saw his numbers when he re-signed. They weren't bad. He averaged like 16 a game last year. So he's not an all-star, but he's still a productive player. You know, he was the number two pick in the draft. Joel Embiid was one, Wiggins two, both guys from Kansas. And Wiggins has maybe been a little bit of an underachiever, but if he's on Miami, well, and he is, and you add a LeBron James, that is a team that, on paper, I would think Miami and Philly would be the two favorites, as well as the Knicks in the Eastern Conference. So I like all of us, are waiting for LeBron to make that decision. And if Shams is right, and I believe him, those three teams are the ones that he's going to choose from. I wonder what his reasoning would be if he picks anybody over Cleveland. Now, Miami, he's lived before. I don't know if he still has a house there or not. I imagine he probably does. So he knows everything about Miami. His wife had a coffee business going on there. I don't know if that's still in existence. But that is something that would make sense on a lot of levels. Philadelphia, basically because they have a really good team. Nothing else. Nothing more than just that is a really good, dangerous team. And if he really wants to go where he can win a championship or have the best opportunity to win, that's a tough one, actually. When you look at those three teams and you give, as I just gave, reasons why each team makes sense, but when you throw them all together, which one has a better chance if LeBron joins this team to win next year? That's an interesting one. We're going to take a break, and when I come back, I want to switch gears a little bit. Now, the topic I'm going to bring up is about our beautiful state. It's not going to be involving sports, but it does involve a topic we also or often include with sports. It might sound confusing. I'll straighten it all out when we return on ESPN Honolulu. Coming up on Thursday's Let's Talk Sports, we've already got our best and worst.
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2: 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ESPN Honolulu traffic.
3: Barrington traffic is moving smoothly down the leeward coast. There aren't any slowdowns yet through Nanakuli. The H2 is good from Waikawai and Mililani to the H1. Port Lieber is slow northbound from Iroquois to Kotawaka Drive. The H1 getting a little bit slow at Kunia Road, but otherwise it's looking good all the way in. Both merges are clear. Traffic's fine so far on light from East Oahu and from the windward side on the Palihulikeleke and the H3.
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0: Okay. I do have a little bit of breaking news involving the NBA, and no, I'm not going to tease you. It's not LeBron James, but a couple of decisions have been made with free agents. The first one, and I am kind of happy about this, Jordan Clarkson. He is back with the New York Knicks, re-signing a 1 year for that veteran's minimum, $3.9 million for Jordan Clarkson. And, you know, he used to make a lot more money. He's not the same player, but I thought he's a really good rotation and bench player for them. And you get him cheap. So as far as the Knicks are concerned, I like that. The other news involves a player who is switching teams, and it is Russell Westbrook. He is not going to be turned to the Sacramento Kings. They got, and I'm not sure, well, not the same as DeMar DeRozan, who got released the other day, which is crazy. They released DeMar DeRozan, and it saves them money. And I know he might not be the all-star he once was. Still, and I'm surprised DeMar DeRozan hasn't signed anywhere. But he was let go. I also read, I don't know if this has been done yet, but Zach LaVine is also going to be waived by Sacramento. Russell Westbrook is not re-signing because he is going to a former team of his. A player on that team asked him, wanted him back. And because it is a two-time MVP in Nikola Jokic, Russell Westbrook said yes, he's going back to Denver. And just for the fact that he has a better chance of winning a title. I criticized Russell Westbrook a lot when he was on the Lakers. Part of it was just in fun. He was a turnover machine. But I also said, even before, you know, during that time, he's a surefire Hall of Famer. I mean, he's averaged a triple-double for a year twice. He's been an MVP. He doesn't have any rings. But there's no doubt that Russell Westbrook is a Hall of Famer. He hasn't looked as good in his, you know, the last several years. He's not maybe a full-time starter. He's not the all-star he once was. But he's still a good player. And so I hope he, you know, not that I hope he wins a ring, because that means the Knicks won't. But I think Denver is a team that is going to be in the mix. And getting Russell Westbrook, I think, helps. Okay, and I want you guys to, you know, get in on this topic. At times over the years, I and others will bring up the Mount Rushmore. The Mount Rushmore of, and you can, you know, name it, NBA players. Whatever you want to have it for that list of the four on the Mount Rushmore. And at times we've done it with sports. At times we've done it with Hawaii athletes. Who is on the Mount Rushmore for the University of Hawaii? Any sport. Who is on the Mount Rushmore with Hawaii athletes who played high school here and have moved on? Who is on that Mount Rushmore? So as I said before the break, this is a non-sports one. You can't answer it with a sports one, with a sports answer. My Mount Rushmore, the suggestion for today is, who is on your Mount Rushmore for biggest Hawaii celebrities, non-sports related, of all time? I've only come up with two. I was thinking about a few, and then I realized, oh, yeah, they're sports related. I was thinking of Jim Leahy, Neil Everett, Larry Beal, but they're known for their sports, so they are ineligible. The first two, and the only two I have right now, they are probably no-brainers. Bruno Mars and President Barack Obama. Doesn't matter if you voted for him or not. That's totally irrelevant. You realize we had a president who went to Punahou School. That is big. He's on the Mount Rushmore. Maybe not as a president, but as a Hawaii celebrity. So who would you have on there? Non-sports related. I'm trying to think of, let's say, actors. Jason Momoa, I don't know if I would put him on the Mount Rushmore. And again, non-sports related. Bette Midler, I mean, she pretty famous. But I am interested in what you guys think. Who would you put on your Mount Rushmore for Hawaii in any walk of life except for sports? I am curious about that. I got to think of a few more also, of course. Again, the athletes come to mind so easily. But then when you just talk about non-athletes, I got a text in. This is another great one. Don Ho. Don Ho would have to be on there. So I would have Don Ho, Barack Obama, and Bruno Mars. Another one with Don Ho. Another one for Don Ho. He is winning the voting. So that's a great one. I didn't think of him right off the top. But he's a no-brainer also. So if you do have a suggestion, yeah, I would like to hear that. And I am curious about that. Biggest non-athlete that you would put on Mount Rushmore. And there's a lot to choose from. I mean, like The Rock as an actor, maybe. But would you put him on just on his acting? That I guess, is a fine line. That's up to each and every one of us to decide whether that is okay. But that would be another fair one if you're just basing it on his acting. I don't think he would get in on his football ability. That's not what he's famous for. Or wrestling. Well, I shouldn't say that. Wrestling is what made him The Rock. But keep the text coming. You can call also. And we will continue this after the break. Coming up in 35 minutes, Rainbow Wahine basketball coach Khalil Mitchell joins me. And we'll look forward to that. We'll get you caught up with traffic and get to some impressive stats. And I've got an impressive one. Really, this might take the case for the most bizarre impressive stat. That is coming up at 6:20. We'll come back right after this break. ESPN Honolulu.
8: 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France has been dominant for now 3 straight World Cups. Its record over that time, 16 wins, couple of ties, only one loss. That was the championship game 4 years ago when Argentina won on penalty kicks. Kylian Mbappe in that game scored all 3 for France. He burst onto the soccer scene as a 19-year-old with a hat-trick for the 2018 French team that won the World Cup. Mbappe in 19 career games, 19 goals. He leads France into its quarterfinal game today in Foxborough against Morocco. There were 10 African teams at the start. Morocco, the only one still playing. 4 years ago, Morocco pulled off upsets of Spain and Portugal to get to the semifinals, where it lost to France 2-0. France the favorite today, but Morocco's got a FIFA ranking of 8. With his World Soccer Update, John Stashower, Westwood One Sports.
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16: 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ESPN Honolulu traffic is brought to you by Midas Hawaii.
17: Their commutes into Honolulu from East and Woodward, Oahu are looking good. There is some slow traffic on the west side, but not bad. The H1 is a little slow at the H1-H2 merge, but it's fine to downtown after that. There is a stall on the H1 townbound between Kualakai Parkway and Kunia Road. It's not causing a backup. The slowest traffic right now is on Fort Weaver. It's slow northbound in that usual stretch from Iroquois up to Renton Road.
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0: Back we are a couple of minutes after the hour of 6 a.m. on this Thursday morning. It's the Gary Dickman Show on ESPN Honolulu, 92.7 FM and AM 1500. Coming up in an hour from now, let's talk sports. Kanoa and Bill live from Las Vegas. Wouldn't be on tape delay. And hopefully the equipment will work, and we'll get to hear from them, I'm sure, a lot more on the press conferences yesterday involving the UFC with Max Holloway and Conor McGregor coming up on Saturday. And I look forward to that. Also starting today is the NBA Summer League in Las Vegas. If you do pay attention to that, there was like a three-day league in San Francisco over the weekend. There was, I think, a two- or three-day league in Salt Lake City. And the Salt Lake City one's been there for a while, and it's literally like 3 days long. The Vegas one, it's not as long as I used to think it was because there's so many teams, so many games. It starts today, July 9th, and it ends in 10 days on July 19th. Now, the reason I bring it up is there's one team I think a lot of us would maybe pay more attention to in the summer league. It'll be the Philadelphia 76ers. With or without LeBron James, I think Jaylen Brown, I know he's shown up there before at the Summer League. Showed up with Angel Reese, I think, a year or two ago. Maybe he'll be in attendance with Philly. But for us, Isaac Johnson, big fish. Isaac Johnson is one of the 15 players on their roster. Their first game is today. 11:30 a.m., they go up against Detroit. That is on Prime Video, Amazon Prime Video. Same channel as Thursday Night Football. They have four games. So the way it works, everybody plays four games, and then the top four out of the 30 advance to the playoffs. The teams that don't make it to the playoffs, they will play one more game against each other, basically, depending on where you finished in the standings, and then they'll have one more game. So you get to play at least five. The teams that go to the playoffs, well, the two winners of the first game will get six games. So you're guaranteed five. Only four are scheduled right now. Getting back to Philly and Isaac Johnson. Today, as I mentioned, 11:30 a.m. After that, this Saturday, it'll be also at 11:30 a.m., also on Prime Video, it's against Indiana. And I think if you're up there for the Holloway fight, not only for the media people, but obviously Hawaii fans go up. And the game on Saturday will be at 2:30 Vegas time. The fight won't start till about 9 Vegas time. So you have time to do both. Getting back to Philly, after Saturday's game against Indiana, Tuesday, July 14th, they will go up against the Houston Rockets. That game is also on Amazon Prime Video. That game will be at 10 a.m. Hawaii time. And their fourth game, it'll be the next day. So they play back-to-back next Tuesday and Wednesday, also at 10 a.m. This is against the Orlando Magic. That game will be on ESPNU. So those are the games. I'll remind you on game days. I want to see if he – I just hope he gets a chance, first of all, to play. And – hopefully he can do some damage or show that maybe he is worthy of being on the roster. He also, I think, has another thing maybe in his corner in that I looked at their roster. I mentioned the numbers, only 15 players. There's not a lot of size on the Summer League roster. He is the only 7-footer. They've got another guy, 6'11". Never heard of him. Drew Sissy. 6'11", 200. I think Johnson is 7 feet 240. 6'11", 200 is not exactly on the strong side. And he played for the Delaware Bluecoats. Don't know what league that is. Pretty sure it's not the G League. The only other size guy, as far as size, they have a name that should be familiar. John A. Broom. Was it Johnny? I think it's John A. Broom. He was on Auburn a couple of years ago. When they went to the Final Four and lost to Florida, he won the Player of the Year. I'm not sure if it was the Naismith, but he did win a couple of Player of the Year awards. I was really surprised that he didn't make it in the NBA yet. He played for them sparingly last year. I think he was a G League player who went back and forth with Philly. But he did not play much. And maybe he's kind of viewed as a tweener. He's 6'9", 6'9", 244. But anyway, that's it as far as size. There's a guy named Matt Rogers from American University is 6'9". So they've only got four players 6'9 or bigger. And Isaac, the biggest, he's got the size, he's got the weight, and I think hopefully the talent too. Before the last break, I brought up the Mount Rushmore of all-time Hawaii celebrities, personalities, non-related to sports. And I brought up only two, although I was quickly persuaded for a third, persuaded to pick a third. But Bruno Mars, President Barack Obama, those are the first two that I thought of. Don Ho was texted in by a whole bunch of people. I would definitely add him to my list. And we also got a text or two, and feel free to give us your thoughts. 808-296-1500. Wow. I can't believe I forgot this one on this text. Jack Lord from Hawaii 5-0 is one. And the other name, brother, is. How could you not include him? I would have him. I got to watch him sing once. It was at, what did they call that event? It was usually every June. Right where they had like the Christmas decorations here in downtown. And it was like the Taste of Honolulu, I guess. And they had all kinds of food from all kinds of establishments here. And it was pretty cool. You would buy tickets and use them to get food at different tables and, you know, under the tent here and there. But it is played. And he just sat on the grass and played. And this is a while ago, of course. And I didn't know a lot of his music, but I knew some, and it was fantastic. And the one line he said that made me laugh, and every time I think about it, I still laugh. He was bringing up a song that was written by a name I'm not familiar with. And when he said the guy's name, he said, if you're not familiar with so-and-so, don't worry, because he don't know who you are either. And it was just a delivery. It was great. But anyway, that's a great one. Another text with two other great ones. Now we're having a hard time to pare it down to four. Senator Dan Inouye, how could you not have him? And Dog the Bounty Hunter. I don't know if everybody would agree with that, but he'd be a hard one not to have on there. Another one with, we got four and an honorable mention are also receiving votes. Bruno Mars, Barack Obama, brother is Don Ho. And also receiving votes, Jason Momoa. It's how can you disagree with any of those? The good problem is that there's more than four that are worthy. There's a lot more. And as we do this with sports so often, I think it's kind of fun to do it opposite sports. Another one for Dwayne The Rock Johnson. I would think he'd be fair because, again, it's not really, to me at least, I didn't really know much about him as a wrestler. I am not a wrestling fan. So I knew who he was, but I mean, I became a fan of his for the movies and Ballers on HBO and got to interview him briefly when he came here for the XFL tryouts about 2 or 3 years ago. It was at McKinley High School. And yeah, he was great. So yeah, he'd be a hard one to keep off. Nobody's put Bette Midler down. Not that I'm saying she should or shouldn't. The good thing about this, it's all an opinion. There's no wrong answer. There's no right. Well, they're all right answers. And in a way, there's no answer that are better or worse than others. The Mount Rushmore of non-athletes. And I was going to bring up broadcasters. I actually wrote down another name, but then I had to cross him off. It's not a broadcaster, but it's Colt Brennan. But of course, that is on the Mount Rushmore of athletes. So anyway, I thought that was kind of interesting there. 808-296-1500 is the phone number. It is the text number. There is one World Cup soccer game today. Nothing yesterday. It felt kind of weird. But today, let me get the time. I know it is at 10 a.m., and it will be France and Morocco. We're in the quarterfinals now. So it is getting down there. In fact, the The final game for the World Cup is coming up a week from Sunday, and that'll be a 10 a.m. start our time. Tomorrow it is Belgium and Spain at 9 a.m. It's supposed to be the United States. So, again, to me, I brought this up on Tuesday. I'm cheering for Belgium. They got caught in a situation that it wasn't right for them. It wasn't fair for them. They made the most of it. They got extra motivation, apparently. And I didn't mind anything they did after the win with a tweet that simply said, overturn this, exclamation point. And some of the dancing they were doing, the Donald Trump dancing. I didn't see that. I didn't watch for that. And I'll be honest, I don't know exactly what that dance looks like. I have a feeling I don't want to know what that dance looks like. But they had every right to, you know, get back. They did nothing wrong. So, yeah, and also the fact that they beat out, they beat us. I have felt like this in a lot of situations. If a team knocks my team out of the playoffs, I kind of cheer for them. I'm not going to be upset if they don't win, but if they do win, losing to a team that won it all maybe has a little bit of a better feel, if that's at all possible. In other words, you lost to the best team, so you can't feel as bad about it. Maybe that's just myself trying to convince me that I can get over a loss, especially in a playoff game, because they're not that easy to get over, not at all. I touched upon this real briefly. I think it was on Let's Talk Sports. Justin Verlander is going to retire at the end of the season. When I was younger, I never could understand why an athlete would retire by their own merit. And I didn't think of it enough in that, well, either they retire when it's time or they're not going to have any team that's going to want them. But I always thought as long as you're getting paid, you're playing. I didn't look at the number. This is when I was really young. I didn't look at the numbers as closely. But why would anybody do that? Then as I get older, you realize you don't want to be the guy that stayed one too many years. And there have been a number of them. A lot of them in football. Justin Verlander is one of those guys. He's in his 21st season. He's 43 years old. He's the oldest player in Major League Baseball. He got picked to the All-Star game as a legend pick. That is where the commissioner or the commissioner's office gets to pick a player. At first, I didn't like this because what it is awarding somebody to be on an All-Star game just because they're maybe retiring or they've been a great representative and have had a great career and it's near the end. It should be earned. The All-Star selection should be earned. So initially, I didn't like when that started happening. And if I'm not mistaken, the first time that ever happened was with Cal Ripken. He was going to retire, and I remember this All-Star game was in Seattle, and they picked him to the team. How could you complain about that? Again, with my reasoning, you could, but it's not really hurting anybody. It's an exhibition game. And that was the All-Star game where Cal Ripken was at third base for whatever reason. A-Rod was at shortstop. And as soon as the game was about to start, A-Rod made Cal Ripken switch because that's what Cal Ripken played, shortstop. Why he was at third base, I can't remember. I don't think he moved there late in his career, or maybe he did. But anyway, that was okay. Justin Verlander getting selected. I don't think they should pitch. Well, you know, in a way, maybe they should. Again, I have mixed feelings on this. He didn't earn it. He's having an awful, awful year. He was on the Giants last year, really bad. He was something like 2-11 at one point. This year, he had a really bad start. Giants released him, and then the Tigers pick him up. That's where he started his career. And so, you know, that kind of makes sense that he would end his career there. At least it's not a one-day contract. He's staying on a little longer. And he did announce a couple of days ago that this is it for him. Again, he's been a three-time Cy Young Award winner, an MVP, won a World Series. He deserves the Hall of Fame, but he's an example of players that stayed on too long. He was washed up when he was on the Mets 3 years ago. The Mets signed him like a $39 million contract, he and Max Scherzer. It was awful. They were both too old. and he should have retired then as far as his talent in Major League Baseball. You know, if he wanted to stay on, that's obviously up to him. But, and I don't want to say he's ruined his legacy. He's still a surefire Hall of Famer. But he has not been a legitimate starting pitcher in the Major League in a good 3 years. So I'm not surprised he's retiring. I'm glad he'll get at least the acknowledgement of All-Stars at the game. That part I do like. But to me, it's just something where I wish he, and even Max Scherzer, he's on Toronto. I think he's on the IL once again, where he spent a lot of time the last year or two. I love Max Scherzer. When he was on the Mets, he wasn't that good. But on other team, boy, was he a tough pitcher. He's a Hall of Famer, too. And I think he's hung on too long. He is not the same player. It is coming up on 18 minutes after the hour of 6. Rainbow Ahini basketball coach Kalia Mitchell joins us in about 15 minutes. I'll take a break, come back with an impressive stat or two on ESPN Honolulu.
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4: There are no incidents. The stall on the H1 after Kualakai Parkway is gone. The freeway traffic from the west side is moving really good. The only slowdown is through the H1-H2 merge and up to the Waimate Pearl Ridge on-ramp. Middle Street merge is still clear. The three Woodward highways are okay, and it's still light from Hawaii Kai. Military gates look okay. There's a short backup on Nimitz at the main Pearl Harbor gates, but no backups at Tripler, Schofield, or the Marine base.
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0: I was contemplating, I was debating this during the break if I should bring up this one story that I just became aware of, and I decided not to. And I know that, you know, it's almost like Richard Jefferson saying, I know where LeBron's signing, but I can't say anything. I'll just leave it at this. It's a TMZ-type story. It does involve sport. The San Antonio Spurs have just fired their play-by-play announcer. And it's probably a he-said-she-said about allegations of cheating on his girlfriend with a relative of a player. So it's kind of bizarre, and it's not worth getting any deeper into, so I'll just leave it at that. 808-296-1500 is the phone number. It is the text number. And if you do have a thought on the Mount Rushmore topic that I brought up, once again, that topic is who would you have on your Mount Rushmore for the state of Hawaii, Hawaii ties, non-sports related? And we had some excellent ones. Bruno Mars seemed like he got the most. President Obama, maybe second. Those are the top two for me. Don Ho has certainly got a lot of consideration, and The Rock also, and a few others. So feel free to call or text. I did get an email from one Billy Hull. They are going to have Kai Kamaka on the show today. Let's talk sports. Now, Billy should realize that we're in Hawaii because he wrote the time in Vegas. It'll be at 8:35 our time. But anyway, you can look forward to that. Coming up on Let's Talk Sports, let me see if I get their other guests, because I think they've got another one that I will try to find, and I will get it here real fast. Hopefully, it is Dan Tom at 8:15. So they'll have back-to-back guests, but all involving UFC. Should be a fun show with them. Okay, I mentioned impressive stats, and this is a weird one. I've actually heard of this topic in the past. In fact, everything involved in this topic. I don't know how many of you guys listening are a fan of garbage. Sounds crazy, right? None of us really are. But there are, and I don't want to say they're hoarders, because I think a hoarder is just people that gather in things of whatever, you know, part of their life they want to remember or keep, souvenirs, namesakes, whatever, and they just keep it piling up and up, on and on, and just don't get rid of it. This is just something where there is actually a business. And the one I'm reading about is in New York City. But I have read about it in other cities where they sell trash. They actually sell trash. And the reason I bring it up now, the reason this has made the news in the last day or so, is you might have heard, I don't know if everybody's heard this, but there is there was a wedding in New York last Friday. Yes, the Taylor Swift, Travis Kelce wedding. And the day after, there was garbage being thrown out, which is what you do with garbage for the most part, right outside Madison Square Garden. And in fact, some of the, they call them the trash cubes, were labeled New York City garbage. And another one was labeled not invited edition. But they were going out the door, and well, they were going out the door, and this one man, and his name is Justin Gignac, he has done this as a living. He gets garbage from city streets. He doesn't sell it for that much. In fact, again, the things you're getting, though, this is why would anybody do this? I don't care if you're the biggest Taylor Swift fan. I'll put it this way. I am a big, big Bruce Springsteen fan. He's my favorite singer, bar none. I've seen him like 10 times. And I paid a lot to see him a few times. I would not buy something, let's say, like what was taken out of Madison Square Garden. And let me get the specific item. One AirPod. Fabric. That's what I said. Fabric. There was some fabric that was thrown out. And this man gathered it and is selling it for $25 plus shipping. They also have plastic silver.

0: old on this guy's website. And one, I'm not even going to read that one. But again, it's, I guess if it's a business, that sounds weird to be involved in. It does. But if you're making money off of it and there's a market for it, okay, it's still kind of weird. More than kind of weird. But what's even worse is the people that would buy it. And what it says in this article is that these items have been selling. They've been selling out the door. They call it pocket garbage. And one of the advertisements on the website says there's garbage on the floor after the party, talking about the wedding. Collected from the edge of a love story outside Madison Square Garden, as close to Taylor and Travis's big day as you could have gotten without an invite. This is the debut of pocket garbage, so you can carry a piece of the greatest day of your, I mean, their lives wherever you go. Who in their right mind would consider that? I mean, that's just, if you're doing it as a gag, that's a little different. Because you can go around at a party next week, and, you know, I'd rather get the Knicks championship shirt. But some people rather get Taylor Swift garbage. That is, again, it's just, it almost sounds like that would be a fake news story. It isn't. This man, Jason, has also sold limited edition garbage cubes, as he calls them, when the New York Giants had their Super Bowl parade, when the New York Yankees had their World Series parade. Doesn't say anything about the Knicks parade, but why wouldn't he? But what would you have there that would be of any value to anybody? I don't get it. I used to, like, souvenirs used to be a big thing for me. When I would, like, when I was in school and I would go on a field trip, I always wanted to get a souvenir. It almost, well, it mattered what it was, but I had to get something. I used to ask my parents for whatever dollars it was, and they were rather cheap then. If I went to a museum, I had to get a postcard. At least anything. And I, you know, I might have collected them for a while. But they were at least something of substance. These items are nothing. And it gets even worse. Because maybe the most impressive part of this, and I'll make sure I have the number here right. And this is the one item that I have seen on sale in other places. And again, crazy. This item sells for, well, it's being advertised on eBay for $49,999, and you guessed it, 99 cents. There have been over 200 views. Nobody has put up an offer. And what is it? Two words. Well, maybe more than two. MSG Air. Air. You're buying a baggie with air in it, and it allegedly came from Madison Square Garden, or maybe more so, on the street next to Madison Square Garden. Now, obviously, this is just a joke. Well, this is legit that it's actually there, but there's no way anybody's expecting to sell it. There was, and I'm going to have to look it up, there was a case, and I forget from where around the world it was, where something big happened and somebody scooped up, again, the air and sold it. Bags of air. It wasn't 49,000. And I'm going to look that up, hopefully get that answer before the break. Sometimes these stories look like they're, again, made up, fake news, but too many of them aren't. The headline on the air is just one word, strange. But it goes back to the garbage, too. You're going to buy a single AirPod? I mean, where's the letter of authenticity? How do we know it came from the wedding? It was on the street. You know how much garbage is on the street by Madison Square Garden or all of New York? A lot. I guess you can't argue with the price, though, because it's only $25. Still incredible that anybody would even do that. Go through the time and effort and the small amount to get what you could just get by making it up yourself. Anyway, I just wanted to leave you with that. Those are the impressive stats. We will take a break. We'll come back, and Kalia Mitchell will be joining me talking Rainbow Wakini basketball on ESPN Honolulu.
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0: The drive down the Windward Coast is good on Kamehameha Highway, and it's clear coming over the Ko'olau on all three highways. There are no major slowdowns yet from Hawaii Kai. On the west side freeways, the H1 is at speed from central Oahu to the H1. The H1 is below speed townbound now from Kunia Road to the Waimalu Pearl Ridge exit. After that, you should be at the speed limit to downtown. There are no jams or backups yet at the Middle Street merge.
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0: It is about 27 minutes before the hour of 7 a.m. on this Thursday morning. It's the Gary Nickman Show on ESPN Honolulu. And we want to welcome our special guest, first time having her on the show. A lot of excitement getting ready for Rainbow Wahine basketball. They've already started their summer practices and workouts. And joining me right now on ESPN Honolulu is their head coach, Kalia Mitchell. Coach, thank you so much for joining me this morning. I appreciate it.
1: Oh, no problem. No problem. Thank you for having me.
0: What has it been like as far as the summer workout? You've been a part of this in the past. What is it like now being the head coach and some of the things you have observed so far?
1: It's been great. Like, honestly, I start off super grateful, super excited. We want to make sure our values are showed every day in practice. That's joy, competitiveness, communication, mindfulness, respect, and creativity. And so these past 2 days has been really, really awesome to see the girls embrace the new concepts that we're going to embrace this year. And so it's been fun.
0: I don't know how specific you want to get, but when you mention new concepts for this year, is that maybe a different style on offense or anything along those lines that you can mention?
1: Absolutely. I'm not a rule follower, so I hate the word system, so I love offensive framework. So it's basically different conceptual ideas of how to transition. So we really want to flow up the court as fast as possible. We want to score within the first 6 seconds if we can, and if not, it'll be 12. If the defense ever gets neutral, meaning the defense ever evens out, then we'll have some concepts that they'll naturally flow into. It'll be all read and react offense.
0: Well, that's going to be fun. I think that offense is going to be exciting, not only for the fans, but even the players, I'm sure, are looking forward to that. So I know that's going to be a fun part of this. I'm really fascinated by a couple of things since you've been hired. Every time I have heard you speak or just reading your comments, it seems like there's I don't know the right way to phrase it, but like a renewed energy. And some of your perspective, the way you describe what you're looking for and your observations, I think are really exciting. But it also is interesting because you are a head coach of a team that you were part of in the past, and that is not like starting over from scratch. You already got a really good nucleus. How is that maybe a little bit different in the way you are viewing your first head coaching opportunity on the D1 level?
1: Man, it's everything. It's almost, I hate to say it, like a cheat code, because I have the relationships, right? I know their capabilities. I know their skill. My role last year was a part of developing their skill and making them as unguardable as I could. I was primarily with the guards. So honestly, just having that familiarity and that baseline gives me an opportunity to just help them understand where we're going. Like, I don't have to assess like where they are, what they can do, what they can't do. It's like, hey, here's the position I'm going to put you in. Here's the skills that we're going to give you. And now it's up to you to apply those skills. You're going to get the opportunity to do it, but how you apply it is completely up to you. And I just think it leaves them completely responsible for their playing time. So if they put in the work, they're able to apply those skills that we're giving them in a competitive segment, in game simulated segments in practice, and absolutely, that is completely on you. And so with having a familiarity with the girls, you know, I can give them just the tools, you know, of how we're going to play, and then they can reassess what they need to do as well. So it's kind of a mutual package, I believe.
0: Rainbow Wahine basketball coach Kalia Mitchell joining us on ESPN Honolulu. I have gotten to host teams over the years that have been in the Rainbow Classic and the Diamond Head. And one of the things I remember about an assistant coach taking over as a head coach, and I've heard this from the coaches themselves, is that an assistant coach has a different relationship with players because they're an assistant. They're kind of in between the head coach and the players. And then when they get promoted to be a head coach, it's a different relationship. Do you find that to be the case in your situation?
1: Absolutely not. One of our freshmen came in. I was wearing my sandals, and she said, "Put those dogs away." And I said, "Oh my gosh!" Like that. Now we literally still have the same relationship. Like honestly, the openness and honesty. That's one thing I've always led with. That's one thing I've asked from them is unfiltered thoughts, especially about basketball playing time, how you feel. And we've been able to keep that. And I think because of that and the relationship that I had, I'm thinking it won't change. But here's what I will say: after I got announced that second day, because I met with everybody, they were a little different. Like, majority of them was just like, do we play around with you now, Kay? Do we call you Coach Kay? Can we say Kay? Like, what is that? And so when I met with all of them, I said, yo, I'm the same person. Same person you can come and talk to, the same person is going to give you still the direct honesty. That does not change at all. As far as how they see me, I think the relationship that I have with that we've established, I think is carrying us through, especially right now. It's more excitement and fun, and they feel, I don't want to say it's like a, like you said, like a renewed energy, you know? But no, I don't anticipate it changing.
0: Of course, you are taking over for Laura Beeman, who obviously had a great tenure here, a great run here. Are you planning to talk to her, or go to her for advice, lean on her at all during the season, or would you rather just have it be where you're going to make the decisions and go through this all on your own?
1: You know what's interesting is Coach B and I, literally, we saw each other 2 days ago, and I'm like, hey, I got to get with you. And you'll be surprised of, not surprised, it was so much that I didn't know away from basketball. And that was just eye-opening. And so I have been leaning and relying on her for so many things. As far as basketball is concerned, I know we said her, I know our, we sat down and we had kind of expectations that we wanted from each other, right? And as far as basketball is concerned, it's like, hey, Kay, she put B was like, hey, Kay, I'm only going to insert myself if you want me to. You know, and I said, thank you. I appreciate that. And it's like, if I go and ask for help in this direction and for this, like, she's absolutely going to be there. She's a mentor. It's nice having her right here on campus. Like I said, it's crazy the amount of things I did not know away from basketball and how much I have to talk to her regarding that stuff. Well, I get to talk to her. And that's the beauty of it, is I get to have my mentor right there to be able to help me and help the girls whenever I need it.
0: That sounds pretty convenient, actually, the way you describe it. You know, you mentioned how last year you worked with a guard, and there was a fantastic bunch of players last year. One of the ones who really stood out was freshman Bailey Flevel. She'll be a sophomore this upcoming year. What would you like to see in her game as far as maybe taking it up to the next level or any areas of improvement?
1: Quicker decision making. She needs to make decisions in 1 second or less. No hesitation with her shot. And then being able to get the ball to the right people at the right time on target. It's crazy, Bailey. That's on my body sore right now. I still get out there and work out with them, or, you know, play defense on them and try to increase that decision making for next year. You know, she's actually playing. I don't even know if I can. She's playing for a national team. And so we're preparing her for that. But I just quicker decision making. Like, she has to be able to make decisions really quick. And she's going to get a lot of attention. So she has to be able to catch and shoot the basketball without hesitation.
0: When you talked earlier about the up-tempo, trying to get shots off in 6 seconds or hopefully within 12 at worst, does that also mean maybe you're going to have a deeper bench, a deeper rotation to keep players fresh?
1: There's 12. And so the rationale behind it, especially in this time, is the transfer portal, right? Like, you need to have spots in order to be able to see what you need. And with us making this jump in the Mountain West, and us, this being our first year, it's a good year to assess as well. No, the only thing that changes is we're just going to make sure they're in shape.
0: Right.
1: And that's the beauty of it too, because it's 12. So, you know, when you think about that, it's if somebody's tired, you applied your skills, you've done the work that you need to do, you'll get an opportunity to play. You know, so it shouldn't be a lot of sitting from people. We have a lot of expectation, but that's the beauty of this staff and the way we're organizing it, is we have the opportunity to really help them build a skill that they're going to need in order to perform at the level that we're going to expect from them. And then it's going to be up to them to apply it, you know, and that's the beauty, real beauty of it. And then we get a chance to see, like, what we're going to do in the Mountain West, and then what do we need? Is the players that we have, are we good, or do we have to recruit differently?
0: You mentioned the Mountain West. It's going to be a new conference. You'll be familiar, of course, with UC Davis. Your thoughts overall on the competition you're going to have come January? Well, actually, some games in December, but come conference time.
1: Yeah, like, I am – so it's funny. I asked the coaches. I was like, hey, is it too soon to divvy up, like, scouts to start studying and preparing? And, you know, what's interesting is we've probably played Mountain West opponents the past couple years, and I think we're, like, 3-6, I think. And so I charged the staff and with us as our last opponent, when I think we had a really talented team, was UNLV. It was 24-25, and we had Lily Wahine Kapu. We had Brooklyn Roars, Maylani McBee. We had all those players. And I said, hey, guys, let's rewatch this game and see where we were and see why. Let's see how. Let's see what. Let's study. So we're preparing in a different way. We want to be as organized as possible. I don't know how prepared we will be prepared for us, but not the uncertainty of the conference outside of Davis, like you're correct, will be interesting for sure, especially in this new Mountain West.
0: I'd like you to share your thoughts on your coaching staff. You have one holdover from the previous staff, and that is Derek Florence. I know you talked about him being really key to keeping him on staff. And you've got a couple of new assistant coaches also.
1: Yes, yeah, so it was key to, for retainment for Coach Flo because he the relationships in the defense, right? It's him and Coach B has worked side by side and developing like a powerhouse defense here, and it's been amazing to see. And so it didn't make sense to mess up a good thing that was already here. Adding Coach Stryker and Coach Caton. So I always wanted to have a female on staff, to be completely transparent, one that played at an elite level. Because similar to myself, I just think that carries over well with female athletes. I think helping them understand and bridging that gap of what they're going to need and how they're going to need it only makes them better. So with Coach Caden's energy, her familiarity with NIL, and her elite experience is why she was pivotal in adding her. And then Coach Stryker, the familiarity I had with him with that year at San Jose was pivotal because we really shared some great ideas. And as we've connected with each other and stayed up with what each other was doing the past 4 years, phenomenal human. And I love his basketball mind and brain. And he's able to build anything you ask. So when we were talking about offensively, like what I wanted to do and how I wanted to play, I called him the architect. He was able to literally go in and build it. And it was phenomenal. It was like, hey, here's what I want. Here's the information I'm giving you. Here's how I would like to do it. And he went and constructed it. And we were going back and forth with, oh, I like this, don't like this, let's add this, let's not add that. So it's been a beautiful thing to watch this stuff come into fruition because now we're able to see. And granted, it's only been 3 days. And it's funny. It's only been 3 days, right? Literally. And we're going back and forth of like, hey, we need more competitive stuff. I need this, we need that. And so it's kind of cool. But great humans, great people. Also added Shaw. She's our director of operations. Shalia Lyons, and she's been like great. As soon as she got here, just hit the ground running. Like, I don't even have to ask her anything or know anything. She's already two steps ahead of me, so which is amazing.
0: Being in the Mountain West and you being the head coach, how does that, if at all, change the recruiting? Are there different areas of the country you might key on, maybe with the exposure in different states? Does that help in recruiting or make a difference at all?
1: Yes, it does because of what the Mountain West is doing, where you pay and you can have access to watch all the games. I think it allows us to go into further in the East Coast. And also that's the other key with the addition of Coach Caton and Coach Stryker. Like, they have ties from down south. And so they have those relationships and those coaches. And so that allows us, especially in going into like UTEP, right? It's like, hey, you'll see a baby play in Texas. Hey, we'll try like UNLV. It just brings us closer to that area, to be able to help us maybe, you know, jump into some different directions. And again, it all will depend on what we see and how we play in the Mountain West, to be honest. Because I don't want to jump the gun and be like, oh, we have to do this. I think our recruiting has been elite. Shout out to the previous staff. Is we've been able to get really, really good fringe kids who could have went to different places and better conferences, but they chose us for this community, for this culture, for the state, and for the people. And so I don't necessarily, and I could be being naive, but I honestly, we recruited well. And I'm proud of that. I'm grateful to the previous staff or all of us for doing that and that commitment. So it'll honestly, we will judge it based off of what occurs in this conference when we play.
0: Last question for you, and I appreciate your time. I know you're very busy, and this is early in the morning. But I know at this time of the year, fans are asking about the schedule. I know it may be a little early, but can you tell us anything about at least the non-conference slate?
1: We'll still have our Thanksgiving tournament. We're going to do the two tournaments, the one before Thanksgiving and the one after. We have a tournament in North Shore that we're working on right now. We are opening up, I think, contracted with Oregon and San Fran. So I know we opened up with there. I think we're in contracts and trying to finalize some other stuff for the tournament. But we got a pretty competitive schedule, especially the North Shore tournament. I think there's like Cal in there, Gonzaga. I don't know who the other opponent is. Stanford, San Diego State. We got Fresno State at the end, and we have Pepperdine at the end as well. So the schedule is pretty nice to me because it gives us an opportunity to play some previous Mountain West opponents prior to us playing in the Mountain West. And so that will give, I think, us a good gauge, like me a good gauge, to see, hey, where we are in comparison to what was the Mountain West last year. And obviously some P4 opponents to see that competitive level. Like, that's the other key is, like, when you play here, everybody wants to come to Hawaii. So you get an opportunity to play a really, really good schedule, and that just helps us. Really just helps us. I'm one of those ones. I'm built like that. I love the most competitive games.
0: Well, this is great. You're firing us up. I know this sounds exciting. I know the fans are really excited for the season and for you getting this opportunity. Can't wait for that to start. We still got a couple of months, but I know the practices have started with the workouts, so we're glad to catch up with you. Thanks again for your time, and hopefully we can do it again from time to time.
1: Absolutely. Thank you so much for having me. Have a great day.
0: All right, you too. Thank you so much. That is Rainbow Wahine head basketball coach Kalia Mitchell joining us on ESPN Honolulu. The first time that I've had an opportunity to talk to her, and as I said before she came on, when I have heard her speak from day one, read some of her comments as well, she just really has that energy and just a little bit maybe of a different perspective. And it's not like she's taking over a program that needs fixing. She's just going to put her own mark on it. And a lot of things that she has said, and just one example, the scheduling, the last question. I think it's really smart to play former Mountain West teams. It'll give you a little bit of a sense of what you can expect when conference play does start. I might not be a major factor, but it can only help. A little detail like that might not be so little, is, I think, again, part of coaching. And I think that'll come in handy. Really excited for her and everything involving Rainbow Wahine basketball. I will take my final break, and then we come back and get ready to wrap it up. 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Coming up on Thursday's Let's Talk Sports, we've already got our best and worst.
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3: 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ESPN Honolulu traffic.
4: The morning commute is looking really good all around the island. The only slow traffic is the usual stretch on the H1 from Waikele to Kaahumanu. From there, you should be at the speed limit to downtown. No slowdown yet at the Middle Street merge. Kamehameha Highway traffic very light this morning. It's moving good all the way from Wahiawa to the airport. Windward roads are good from Kailua and Kaneohe. And if you're an east side commuter, no slowdown yet all the way to downtown.
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0: Got about 7 or 8 minutes left in the show, and then we'll send it up to Las Vegas, Kanoa Leahy and Billy Holt. And it should be a great show. They'll be talking a lot of UFC. Kai Kamaka, one of the guests for the guys, coming up a little bit later. A couple of things I want to bring up before I wrap it up, and I will get some texts that have come in. A few days ago, I read where LSU, Will Wade, their head coach, is somehow still allowed to coach. He's gotten in a little bit of trouble here and there, and I got to know him. He was a manager, not a coach. He was a manager on Clemson when I hosted them in like 2003. And anyway, I talked to him a couple of times since he's been actually, it was when he was the LSU coach the first time, and they were here at Maui. Anyway, they signed the other day a 25-year-old Israeli professional player, Yam Madar. Today, this just came out about a half hour ago. He has been ruled ineligible by the NCAA. And why did he get ruled ineligible? Because he was in the draft and actually got drafted by the Boston Celtics in 2020. And he played in the EuroLeague. You can't get drafted, be eligible in the draft. You give up your amateur status. You can't go back to college. I don't know why they thought they would get away with this, how they would get away with this. Some people, again, with the transfer portal and all these NIL agreements and rules and so many areas that are gray where you don't really know what's allowed and what's not, certain things you would know. I don't know how they thought they would get around it, but apparently they thought they would. Also, and I forgot to bring this up earlier in the show, but continuing with the University of Hawaii, it was announced yesterday that the schedule is out for men's volleyball in the Big West next year. March 25th, mark your calendar. March 25th and 27th, UC Irvine come into town. Home matches. Start the Big West Conference play. Of course, they'll start their season in January. But this is the Big West schedule. Long Beach State, the following week, April 1st and 3rd, here at Banco Arena at the Stan Sheriff Center. The two toughest opponents at home this year. Then they go to Santa Barbara April 8th and 10th. They go to CSUN April 15th and 17th. And then they return to end the season against UC San Diego. Didn't they end the season against San Diego last year, I believe? That is April 22nd and April 24th. But incredible that the schedule is out. I always love the basketball schedules coming out. And I will look forward to men and women's basketball for UH, hopefully in the next month or so. Leah Mitchell just gave us a whole bunch of opponents, though. Tournament on the North Shore, I would imagine that'll be at Kahuku. Not at Kahuku, excuse me, at BYU Hawaii, Cannons Activity Center, near Kahuku. And they had a men's tournament there a few years ago, the Patty Mills Classic. So good teams. I think she mentioned Oregon, Stanford, and some former Mountain West teams on their schedule. For the men, I haven't heard much. I know Sacramento State, I think, is the only one. They are, that was because Sacramento State came out with their non-conference schedule already. Let me get a couple of texts here. This is on the Mount Rushmore topic. It's interesting how, as I've gotten texts throughout the morning, I'll have the same name three or four texts in a row. And then a few minutes later, another name, three or four texts in a row, which is what I've gotten. I've got a couple of texts that have one, Frank Fossey, former mayor. Very popular. And I remember he used to have with his dog, I think, every morning, he would have coffee and meet with the public right downtown. I forget the name. It might have been Heidi's Bistro. But anyway, Frank Fossey was mentioned by a few people. Another one with Dog the Bounty Hunter. Another one with Frank Fossey, Gabby Pahanui, and then first state governor John Byrne. Good ones right there, too. And, I mean, Brutta was suggested by somebody, and I should have put him on mine right away. I was a big fan of his music. Big, big fan. But I also look at Mount Rushmore. What about some big-time comedians? Frank DeLima? I mean, there have been a lot of funny guys. Andy Bumatai. When I first moved here, I saw Andy Bumatai live doing stand-up in Hilo. I've been living here like 2 months. He was unbelievable. I used to tell all my friends back in New York, maybe not all, but a lot, about this funny, funny guy. And I loved watching him. He was great. So that would be something I would consider, too, as far as on this list. Comedian. And, you know, there's been more than just those two guys I just mentioned. There have been a lot. But anyway, I just thought that was a kind of fun topic to go a little bit outside the box and talk about non-athletes on the Mount Rushmore for Hawaii. And you can keep the text coming. Even though I'm wrapping it up, we can talk about it a little bit tomorrow as well. As I mentioned, NBA Summer League in Las Vegas starts today. Isaac Johnson, Philadelphia, getting into action at 11:30 this morning. That is on Amazon Prime. And they will play Saturday, same time, Amazon Prime. And let me just give you the opponents just in case you care. Indiana is one of them. Let me get the exact opponents in order. And I don't have them here, but I will get it in just a second. Today it will be, and I'm still trying to find it, where they're getting all these drop-ins and notifications. Indiana is going to be one of those games, and let me get it again. Indiana will be on Saturday. Today it's Detroit. And they get four games that are scheduled. They'll get at least one playoff game. Out of all the teams that are there, you have the top four make the playoffs. Everybody else gets one extra game. That is about all the time we have. Kanoa Leahy and Billy Hull getting ready live from Las Vegas. I'll hang out with a handoff. Have a great rest of the day, everybody. Aloha.
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4: Word highways are okay to town. From the east, it's clear all the way in. There are no slowdowns yet on the freeway. On the west side, the H1 has cleared through the Waikele area already, but it's a little slow on the H1 from the Waiaba Road overpass to Ka'ahumanu. Beyond that, you should be at the speed limit to downtown. The H2 is moving at speed. No incidents from Wahiwa or Mililani down to the H1.
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0: What's up, everybody? Good morning from Las Vegas. It is the Las Vegas live remote edition of Let's Talk Sports. We're up here for the next couple of days, of course, in the lead up to the big fight at the UFC event here this Saturday, Max Holloway versus Conor McGregor at T-Mobile Arena here in Vegas. Kanoa Leahy along with Billy Hull. We are currently, because we were sort of hoping there would be a UFC press row, like a radio row, man. We'd just be, doing the show, and all of these UFC Hall of Famers and big wigs would be walking by and be like, "Hey, Dana, you got a sec?" Or, you know, something along those lines. But no, they do not have anything such as that. They do have, obviously, a lot of media availability. Media Day was yesterday. Billy, you were here for that. And today they have the press conference later this evening, so we will be attending that, and then tomorrow, of course, the weigh-in, and then Saturday is the fight. But in lieu of a radio row, we are once again doing a live on location edition of Let's Talk Sports from Billy's hotel room. So this is the trade-off. Billy lugs the equipment around, right, takes it from Hawaii all the way to the West Coast, and for that, the benefit of having to go through that level of labor is you get to host the show. And so here we are in your very unkempt hotel room. Your bed hasn't been made. There's a can, like a tall boy can of High Noon on your nightstand. Meanwhile, I'm walking in drinking my orange juice. My nose is a little runny from a rough day of travel yesterday. But we're going to plug through. We're going to push through it here today.
1: First of all, it's good to see you.
0: Good to see you.
1: I haven't seen you for a while. You had quite the day yesterday getting in. So I know you're staying at the Cal.
0: Yes.
1: I'll throw that out there. I mean, you haven't run into anybody. Nobody's recognized you in the 4 seconds you've been in Las Vegas.
0: So I got in last night. It was an arduous day of travel. And yes, I ran into three people. It was after midnight by the time I got there and was checking in, and three people were like, "Hey, what's up, Kanoa?" I was like, "Hey, right on." It's like walking through Pearl Ridge Mall when you walk through the lobby casino area of the Cal. But it's beautiful. It's awesome. And, man, the Cal's done some good stuff. I haven't stayed there in a while. The renovations they've done to the rooms in particular, really, really good, man. Solid. Very impressed. So, I am fortunate to have at least gotten here, despite what was a couple of delays along the way yesterday. But the Cal is beautiful. You are staying here at the New York, as we dox ourselves here in Las Vegas. This is the first segment. It is the handoff segment. So, Gary Dickman back in Honolulu. Are you there?
2: I am here. I am not in a hotel room. And I'm just thinking, you guys are at New York, New York. Instead of Billy's beautiful suite that he has, why wouldn't you do the show at, let's say, a nearby area? Let's call it Shake Shack.
0: Oh, yeah,
1: oh,
0: I guess we could. People would give us a lot of weird looks, though. We would just be, like, in the booth talking trash with all this radio equipment and our laptops open. It would probably be kind of weird for a lot of other people, at least as they experience it. But how'd the show go for you this morning, Gary?
2: It went well, and I had a topic that I want to get you guys in on, kind of the thing I would end the conversation with. But it was a little bit different outside the box. We talk about Mount Rushmores a lot, pertaining to greatest basketball players or Hawaii athletes. So I thought I would ask about the Mount Rushmore that everybody has for the state of Hawaii and non-sports personalities. In other words, famous celebrities, people who have done whatever they have done in whatever walk of life, who would be on your Mount Rushmore without anything to do with sports? First name I came
0: outside
2: up with.
0: Outside of sports.
2: Yeah, I had Bruno Mars. And President Barack Obama was one and two. Brother Iz was brought up. I wish I had him. A lot of people were texting in early with Don Ho. And there were a whole bunch of other names that came in. But before
0: Duke
2: I get
0: Hanamo-
2: to
0: it, oh, no, that's sports.
2: Yeah, and I
0: he
2: thought
0: also
2: of
0: was like
2: too.
0: An ambassador of Aloha. So he like sort of transcended just sports. But
2: I mean, The Rock got
0: Bruno Mars would. Was that so?
2: The Rock got a few votes, too, and I know it wasn't maybe based on wrestling, everything else he's involved in with acting and stuff, but I am curious about you guys.
0: Yeah, you know what? I think it does probably start with Bruno Mars, I would imagine, an international superstar musical act and talent. I kind of like your list, to be honest. You know, Don Ho, maybe not for the younger generation, but a guy who, when you talk about ambassadors of Hawaii and people who helped to, in many ways, sort of put the Waikiki culture in Hawaii on the map, and also transcended just being like a Hawaii music artist. Like Don Ho had worldwide appeal. I do kind of like your list. I mean, you can't really beat President of the United States, yeah, right, Barack Obama. Right. So maybe that's insulting to Barack Obama that we started with Bruno Mars. I mean, for crying out loud, he's a president and Nobel Prize, Peace Prize winner and all that. But, yeah, I actually do like your list. Billy, would you add anything?
1: Oh, boy. First of all, why are we doing a non-sports list on a sports talk show? I don't understand.
2: Well, have you ever talked about...
1: What about Danny Noy?
2: He's on there. A couple of people texted him and Frank Fossey, Governor Burns. When you ask that question, though, Billy, have we ever talked about anything besides sports, let's say like food or traveling?
1: No, not at all. No.
0: Or Love Island?
1: Perfect question for us, yeah. It's the perfect question.
2: How about a comedian? Nobody picked a comedian, and I'm thinking Frank DeLima or Andy Bubatye.
0: Yeah, Andy Bubatye crossed over a little bit. You know, he took his talents up to the – to the continent, and you know, he hustled for a while there. I don't know if, you know, he got big enough to where he would, you know, on a national or international scale to make this list. I mean, he is a huge force, obviously, in Hawaii lore. You know, same with Frank DeLima. I don't know if they necessarily had that crossover appeal that, you know, most of the people on this list would have, including Brudda Iz, right? I mean, Brudda Iz is such a recognizable name, so... Yeah, I kind of feel like you may have nailed it with that that foursome there. Bruno Mars, Barack Obama, Brudda Iz, Don Ho. I've seen some texts coming in.
2: Right.
0: Jason Momoa got vote. But he grew up in Iowa, so it's a little bit different. How are we, what are the prerequisites here? Like, what's the criteria here? Because I would imagine that Jason Momoa, even though he didn't necessarily grow up here, like, yeah, he's an adopted son at this point, so do we count that, or what are the rules around this?
2: There were no specific rules. What I left it earlier is that you decide on your own who is eligible or not, but it has to be non-sports. That was the only criteria.
0: Okay.
1: Oh, I know this. She doesn't really count because I think she was only born here, but do you know that Nicole Kidman was born in Hawaii?
0: I did not know that. Wasn't Bette Midler also born?
2: Yeah, Bette Midler was somebody. Somebody voted for her. We got Tia Carrere just came in. Kelly Hu.
0: Oh.
1: Who?
0: Oh, is this a Abbott and Costello bit?
2: What?
0: Kelly what? Okay. All right. Yeah, there's a lot of that kind. So it's like that would be the question I would have. What are the exact rules around this? Like, do you have to be born here, or do you have to sort of have more of an association here?
2: Either or.
0: You know, what disqualifies you? So, all right. Interesting there. Yeah, I still kind of think that first foursome you threw out there, that would probably be my list. I don't know if anybody else is cracking that, at least at the moment that I've thought of.
2: We have got another text, and I can see where this texter is leaning towards. You have Brooke Lee, Angela Bacario, who is Miss America, and Carolyn Sapp, who I think was also Miss America.
0: Well, Brooke Lee was Miss Universe,
2: so that's
0: larger than America.
2: Yeah.
0: I mean, just like geographically. I mean, like, you're talking about like intergalactic levels of fame if you're Miss Universe, right? So, Brooke Lee, I mean, for sure. At the very least, they had in those windows of time where they were, you know, serving as those title holders, for sure they were probably on par with as many of the larger celebrities at the time. You know, has that lasted? Has that sort of, you know, like you talk about someone like Barack Obama and like you are forever immortalized.
2: Yeah.
0: And even Brudda Iz, I think, to some degree, just because of his music, like that's something that will live on as a legacy. And so I think that would be part of the conversation there. Even Don Ho, I think, again, the younger generation might not necessarily connect in the same way, but I still think that name would probably be recognized.
2: Right. I would think so, too.
0: Okay. All right. What else did you talk about on your show this morning?
2: Well, I did talk about I only talked about it the first hour, but I'm not sure if you guys heard this, but with LeBron James and the decision, whatever is coming next, that Shams has said it's down to three teams. We've heard that, and now the rumors are getting a little bit more specific on those three. But Richard Jefferson yesterday came out and said, I know where he's going. I had to swear that I wouldn't tell anybody, and I can't say anything, but I know what the plan is. And I thought that was such a dumb remark to say. If he's joking, it looks stupid too. But if he's accurate and does know it, a couple of questions come up. Why saying that, you're leaving us hanging. It's just a weird comment, and it would lead to a question. If LeBron already knows where he's going and Richard Jefferson knows, why delay an announcement? Also, there are odds on this in Las Vegas. If anybody finds out beforehand, you guys could put a lot of money on whatever team. I don't think it's at every sports book, but it just seems like that's a weird statement that he said last night, and I just thought it was kind of a dumb statement on his end.
0: It's Cleveland, right? It's Cleveland. He's going to Cleveland, right?
2: I think
0: like,
2: so. I
0: mean, it seems like it's just the poetry behind that. They have a pretty good team. I don't know how excited he might be about playing with James Harden. That seems like that would be an odd fit. But they have more pieces in place than what the Miami Heat currently have. And going to the Miami Heat would feel maybe a little bit more forced than like, all right, we are creating the full circle narrative arc in your career. You're going to go back and finish it off in the place where you started it, and actually completing two circles there with Cleveland. It just, to me, feels like that's the obvious choice at this point. Again, from a basketball standpoint, there might be arguments made the other way. I'm not sure exactly what pieces of all of those things that are there right now Cleveland will realistically be able to hang on to. And again, the James Harden thing is always a bit of a conundrum, but I think, you know, with Giannis and Bam in Miami, from a basketball standpoint, the kind of responsibility that he won't have to have defensively. He won't have to, guard bigs, at least, unless there are some injuries or something like that. I think from a basketball standpoint, Miami makes a lot of sense, but I think from a career narrative standpoint, it's gotta be Cleveland. And I'd imagine LeBron considers that kind of thing, wouldn't you, Billy?
1: I think so. We'll see. I mean, I don't know. Is he going to want the max amount of money? Is he going to take less to try to fit in? I'm kind of wondering if in terms of his odds to win a championship, I might lean just slightly towards Miami being the better situation with Bam and Giannis. I mean, Cleveland's been pretty good the last couple of years. You can argue that they were maybe a LeBron piece away, but I kind of personally would like to see him in Miami just because I'd like to see what that threesome could do.
2: What about Philadelphia though?
1: Court next year.
2: I mean, Philadelphia, I would think, would be the best team of those three if LeBron is on them.
1: Yeah, that's a good point, too, with everything Philadelphia's done. So I guess it's just kind of a matter of what exactly does he want. But does he do the Philadelphia thing? Because then the ring-chasing thing kind of becomes
0: that definitely
1: more of an
0: would
1: argument.
0: Be louder, right?
1: Yeah.
0: Because he has no connection to Philadelphia, like, at all, right? And so, yeah, that one would feel, you know, I say the Miami one feels almost forced. Like, the Philadelphia one would just come out of the blue. And while, again, you could argue from a basketball standpoint, maybe that's a better landing spot. It's just because there's no connection there, I do think that he would expose himself. He would open himself up to more of that kind of criticism. As he goes into year 24, does he give a rip about that kind of criticism? Whether or not he does is a valid question. But, just to me, it's just like all signs seem to be pointing at Cleveland, and if Richard Jefferson is trying to say that he knows where he's going, and if all these other people are hinting that, you know, they might have an idea of where he's going, it's like, it's got to be Cleveland then is the way I'm thinking about it.
2: I agree, and I agree with what you said about Philadelphia. I think also kind of following in Kobe's footsteps to a certain extent, it's Kobe's town. And the Philadelphia fans loved Kobe throughout his Laker career. I don't know if they would accept LeBron as much because he's again, he followed Kobe in L.A. I just don't know how well that would go over. But like you said, that might not matter at all.
0: Well, and I think the other thing, too, is, you know, LeBron in Philly, you know, I talk about some of the responsibility that would be alleviated if he's in Miami with those guys, right, guarding bigs, you know, having to play big, exerting that kind of energy. I think in Philadelphia, despite the talent that they have in that lineup, like, he would have to sort of by default be one of the more, you know, post player type of defenders, because of what they have from 1 through 3 now on that squad. So, you know, does that fit into what he feels is best for him in reserving the fuel in the tank throughout another entire NBA season? Like, again, from a basketball standpoint, that would probably, you could argue that would be the best team that he could join. But would that be the best basketball decision for him? Those are some of the things that I'm also kind of considering. What do you think, Billy?
1: Say that he joins whatever it is. We'll put it this way. Say he joins Philadelphia or Miami, and he wins a ring this year, in year 24. Does that suddenly change the way he's remembered? Like, how much stock do you put into him going to another team, being the third option on a team and potentially win, say he wins a championship, in terms of his legacy and the comparisons to Jordan, would that change anything, him doing something in year 24?
0: I think it depends on how that championship was won. Like, did he have a key role in that? You know, like, was he a guy that, say, you know, hit a game winner in one of the games, you know, big playoff wins along the way? You know, was he a guy that had to carry a load for a stretch? Like, I think it just depends on the manner by which, if they were to win, they would have gone on to do so. I think that could impact his legacy. If he stinks it up, you know, if he goes out there and lays an egg, then that could also possibly impact the legacy. You know, people always sort of think like that last impression stuff. I don't buy as much into that personally. You know, the way I think about some of these veteran players, you know, we always hear fans saying like, he should shut it down already. I don't want to see him, you know, when he's not at his peak. And it's like, you know what? If you are one of the very few humans on this planet in the history of this earth that have been given the opportunity to play professional sports at a high level, then more power to you to play as long and take that as far as you possibly can. What anyone else would give to even have a morsel of that experience, it's like, hey, look, congratulations to you. That's what you have earned by virtue of your greatness. And so even when it comes to Aaron Rodgers, even when it comes to some of these other veterans, like, I never begrudge those individuals for wanting to carry it out. And so I don't personally think his legacy is going to be impacted that much one way or another. I think there could be some frosting put on the top if he were to win, especially if he had a key hand in it. If he absolutely goes out there and, you know, all of a sudden stinks it up, then, you know, maybe that would put a little bit of a negative taste on some of that. But I feel like his legacy in multiple stages, mind you, it's been pretty affirmed, I think, to this point.
2: It has to be. It has to be. I agree now. But when you say about guys, you know, staying on too long, I said basically the same thing you did. When I was really young, I don't know why players ever retire. You're getting paid. You love a sport. But I understand some players stay on too long. And there's an example right now. Justin Verlander, who yesterday announced that he's going to retire at the end of the year, 43 years old. He was on the Mets, I think, 3 or 4 years ago and was washed up then. It's up to them to play the sport. You can't say they shouldn't, but in a way, I think it's tarnished him just a little. He's still a Hall of Famer. He's got 3 Cy Youngs, 1 MVP, but the last 3 years, he has been really, really bad.
0: Yeah, but I don't know. How much are people going to talk about the last 3 years when talking about Justin Verlander? I don't really think that that's going to register all that much. You know, I think if anything, the suspiciousness of him in the middle of his career or even like latter stage of his career going to Houston and all of a sudden like throwing harder again and becoming this, you know, top level pitcher again in his years in Houston will always make people scratch their heads. But I think his body of work, it is solidified even with, and I understand what you're saying, man, his time with the Mets, that was a complete and utter disappointment, but I just don't think that a lot of people are going to bring this last stage of Justin Verlander's career up first when talking about Justin Verlander.
2: Not in 10 years, but I think right now, the last couple of years, it's sad to watch he and Max Scherzer, who were on the Mets. Max Scherzer, I think, is on IL again. But he's been a shell of himself when he's been with Toronto.
0: Sure.
2: Or whoever
0: else. The game will tell these guys, you know, when it's time, right? And sometimes, you know, they're a bit stubborn about it. But again, I go back to like, hey, look, that's their prerogative. They have earned that right.
2: Sure.
0: If there is a team out there that is willing to still sign them to a contract, then that is absolutely their right to do that. You know, as fans, I know we like to have an idea of, you know, what we want, what we would love to see for our favorite athletes and as fans of their work, but it's just, I don't know. For me, it's like in those individual cases, it's like, hey, look, man, if someone's willing to pay you, then you sign the papers. Like, you're one of the lucky, lucky few.
2: I agree. That's a great way of looking at it, Sharp.
0: All right, what are you leaving us with anything?
2: Yeah, I'm going to continue with baseball, and I love when I see feel-good stories and a fan base doing something like the Giants fans did. They were getting a no-hitter against them last night, against Toronto's Dylan Cease, and he let up a hit in the 9th inning. And, you know, that happens from time to time. The Giants fans, which I believe there were over 34,000 last night, gave him a standing ovation. They were down 10-0, I think, at the time. And I love that. You see that from time to time. They weren't the only fan base to do it. But to give an opponent a standing ovation by his no-hitter, just, you know, not being a no-hitter anymore, I thought it was a really classy move, and I love seeing that.
0: Yeah, you know what? It reminds me of one of the great crowds, I think, in terms of just like appreciation for the game, appreciation for the sport, is University of Hawaii home volleyball fans, right? Like they will cheer a great play by the other team, a great performance by the other team. And I like that. And, you know, there are some people that maybe don't. I'd imagine there are some fans out there like, we should never under any circumstance make it comfortable for an opposing team or player or coach ever. And I get that. There's something from a competitive spirit angle that I think is valid there. But I like that as well, Gary. I think that is to recognize when somebody has done something special. Like, that's the whole reason we watch this stuff, right? That's at the heart of why we are interested in sports, because, you know, you show up to the arena or the stadium or wherever it is, and it's like you're walking in, and that day, you just don't know. There is a chance that you will see something extremely special, that you will see something that you have never seen before. And so to appreciate that when you do see something pretty special, even if it falls just short of being like historically significant, I dig that, man. So good on those Giants fans, Billy.
1: Yeah, I don't really know what you guys are talking
0: boy.
1: About.
0: Oh boy,
2: are you kidding?
0: Know
2: what
1: I mean? I'm not rooting for the other team. I'm a Mariners fan. If I'm going to a Mariners game, I'm rooting for the Mariners. I'm not rooting for the other team. That's the fun part of sports.
0: If the other team pitcher takes a no hitter into the ninth and gives it, you're not giving them a little bit of a hand there?
1: I'm giving a standing ovation to my guy for finally getting a hit off of him in the ninth inning. That's what I'm doing.
0: And then you're still yelling, "You bum!" At that pitcher.
1: Yeah, exactly. Of course,
2: you're not rooting for them though, but you have to accept and appreciate a history or a greatness.
0: Wow. You know what? It is a rare, rare instance where Gary Dickman takes the higher moral ground.
2: That's true.
0: Than Billy Hull.
2: Every dog has its day.
0: Yeah. Hey, congratulations, Gary. The perception of you might be changing here.
2: Just a little.
0: Gary, have a good one.
2: All right, guys. Have a good show.
0: Staying over with us, bro.
2: Thanks.
0: Yeah, all right.
1: See you, Gary.
0: Gary Dickman handing things off to us. You can listen to him every morning from 5 to 7. Then it's Let's Talk Sports from 7 to 9 on Fridays most of the year. It's On Point with Artie Wilson, taking a little hiatus, though, here currently. And then, of course, in the afternoon from 3 to 6 is Pacheco and Hart. We have some text messages to get to. One texter asks, are Kanoa and Billy doing the show today, or is it Optimus Prime and Megatron? Do not scare us like that, okay? Because we are biting our fingernails. We are crossing our fingers and toes, knocking on wood, just hoping that this equipment lasts and serves us okay through the entirety of this show. So if it starts to go haywire, please let us know. Do not tease us like that.
1: I was told that the box needs to be as close to a window as possible. That's the kind of stuff that we're working with here. So we are right up against the window of the hotel room today. So all should be good, except for I got a notice when I checked in. They are washing the windows at the New York this week. So they've advised everyone to maybe keep the
0: keep your drawers on,
1: because you never know when the window washers might be.
0: And that just changes your whole methodology.
1: So I think it'd be cool if they peeked in and saw us. What are they doing? Oh, they're hosting a radio show in Hawaii. Interesting. Never know what might be happening at the New York.
0: Keep it close to the window. I love how high level, quote unquote, sports talk radio equipment is given the same advice as like a preschool aged walkie talkie set.
1: Yeah.
0: Like, as long as it's close to the window, you guys will be all right.
1: Next, I'm just gonna have to blow on it and restart it like it's a video game,
0: like an old Nintendo cartridge.
1: Exactly. So it sounds good. I think we're doing all right for now. So, you know, knock on wood, it continues.
0: That's right. We are white knuckling.
1: It's been a roller coaster ride these last couple of weeks.
0: Oh, let me tell you, yesterday was rough for me. I know you've had a little bit of a rough experience at times here throughout this extended trip for you. So we'll get into some of those details after this. But also want to hype up what we have on the docket guest wise. Pretty cool show from MMA Junkie. We're going to have Dan Tom joining us in hour number two. We've had him on the show before. He knows his stuff, man. He even talks about betting odds and all of that stuff. So it's fitting that we have him here in Vegas for this massive fight coming up on Saturday. And then we're also going to talk to another high-profile mixed martial artist from the islands. Kai Kamaka is going to join us.
1: Yeah.
0: So very excited about that. That's also coming up in hour number two. So we'll get into the fight game on a legitimate level a little bit later on here. But a little more.

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2: The Windward and East Oahu commutes are looking really good this morning. It's also a really light drive on the freeways from the west side. Both merges are clear. The driving time right now from the 8182 merge to the Poly exit downtown, it's only 19 minutes. And it's the same whether you come in on the H1 or the Moanalua freeway after Halaba. We do have one accident reported in town. It's at the intersection of Kapi'olani Boulevard and South Street.
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9: What's up? Welcome back. Let's talk sports. We're live on location in Las Vegas here as we continue to anticipate this massive UFC event going down here on Saturday, UFC 329, McGregor versus Holloway 2. We'll be talking with Dan Tom from MMA Junkie in hour number 2 about this upcoming fight card. We'll also be talking to a guy who is on this fight card, part of the prelim card, Kai Kamaka III. He's going up against Luke Riley, and so he'll join us a little bit later. It'll be U.S. versus England. As far as the national representation, Kai Kamaka versus Luke Riley. Real quick, any thoughts on that fight?
10: Yeah, I mean, it's a big opportunity for Kai Kamaka. He's back in the UFC now. He's fought everywhere. I'm interested to ask him, though. I imagine nothing like we can look right out the window and see T-Mobile Arena right there. He's fought in every promotion there is, but I'm sure there's nothing quite like fighting at T-Mobile Arena on a Saturday night. He's on the Conor McGregor, Max Holloway card. Huge opportunity for him, a chance to knock off a guy who's undefeated, 13-0. So this is a really, really big opportunity for Kai Kamaka, who
9: lives here, by the way.
10: He lives here, and he's just kind of been, you know, just a really good guy. He's been a really good guy to every promotion he's with. He's been on the wrong end of a couple of tough decisions in his career, but he's kept at it. He's kept going. He's let nothing stop him. And so to see him back in the UFC again, I think is

0: really cool. And come on, man, you're on this card, UFC 329. Some of us were talking about, would you rather be on the White House card or would you rather be on this card? Because when Conor McGregor fights, it's a huge deal. Even Max Holloway yesterday was talking about he's getting quite a nice payday for getting the Conor McGregor fight. This fight's going to do a huge number viewership-wise. I think it might end up getting just as many views as the White House card did, simply because it is Conor McGregor. So, yeah, to be on this card for Kai Kamaka, huge, huge opportunity.
1: My Uber driver on the way over here to do the show was talking about the fight, and he commented on how the last four people he had picked up this morning and going back to last night were from Hawaii. And so I was like, yeah, man, Hawaii is they're coming in, dude. They're going to take things over because of Max. He was commenting saying, yeah, I think Max is going to give Conor McGregor some dirty dirties. And I kind of feel similarly. I just feel like, you know, he's going to dice him up. I mean, he's just sharper right now. He's a guy who is on top of his game in many ways, whereas Conor, like, has not been in the fight game. And the couple of times over the last bunch of years that he has been, he hasn't necessarily looked the same. Does he have the same drive and hunger? I mean, sometimes it can sound trite, but that is a real thing. When you step into that octagon and they close that cage door behind you, and it is just you versus that guy across the way who wants to pulverize you, there is a certain place you need to get to mentally and emotionally. And when you've had the levels of financial success, of entrepreneurial success that Conor McGregor has realized, does he still have the capability of reaching that place? Now, the great thing about mixed martial arts is you're always just one punch away. So even if Max Holloway is the guy who is sharper and more on top of his game, Conor McGregor, I'd imagine, is still very capable of landing that one haymaker that can change everything. But where are you at on just how you envision this particular matchup right now?
0: Well, I will say this. I think, was it Max Holloway yesterday that said, yeah, rich people don't fight. They don't need to because they're rich. Yeah, that's kind of what Conor McGregor did.
1: He also did admit he's a prize fighter, though. He's like, if you're not fighting for money, then you're stupid.
0: Yeah, he did. But, I mean, Conor made all that money when he boxed Floyd Mayweather. And so, you know, you make that level. And we are talking a serious – I don't know exactly what his payout was from the Floyd Mayweather boxing fight, but it was humongous.
1: Probably more than what he's made in the UFC combined, right?
0: Like, probably. Yeah. Probably. So I think that's part of the reason where he just doesn't need to. I will say this. Just in hearing Conor talk yesterday and some of the stuff in the advance leading up to this thing, it feels like he's taking this seriously. It is Conor McGregor, and he can fool you. But it sounds like that this is something that he's trained pretty hard at. He mentioned that not a lot of info has gotten out about his training because he didn't want anyone to know about it, and they've been meticulous getting ready for this fight. So I'm sort of convinced. I don't want to say like I'm fully convinced just yet. I want to see what he looks like at the weigh-in. I want to see kind of how he handles that. But it seems like he's taking this pretty seriously. That's kind of was the big thing I've been talking about all week going into this. It's just really, at this stage of Conor McGregor's life, as we just mentioned, with all the money he's made, can you really get into this again? Can you really go full bore and be the best that you were when you were knocking out Jose Aldo in 7 seconds and that fight against Eddie Alvarez where he just pieced him up? It was amazing. Like, can you get back to being that guy when you're so mega rich?
1: Yeah.
0: That's the big question to me. But I will say I've been pretty impressed. I'm very interested for this press conference today because the media day yesterday, it was pretty serious. There wasn't a lot of, you know, the typical Conor McGregor show and him calling people out and going crazy and making all these crazy statements, and he was pretty serious, so I'm
1: interested. But that also might reveal something, too.
0: It could. It's very you don't want to just sit here and draw conclusions or whatever just from what he's – from the words he's saying and the way he's conducting himself. But I'm just going to be really curious to see what this press conference is like tonight. Are we getting vintage Conor? Or are we getting this more measured, older, I'm trying to let everyone know I'm taking this seriously, Conor? So – A lot of interesting stuff going on fight week.
1: Yeah, that is tough. You're right. And, you know, we don't know Conor McGregor personally, so we don't know where he's at in his headspace. But it does seem to me like that brash, arrogant, you know, quick-witted, very quick to denigrate his opponent personality was something that fed into his confidence in the octagon, right? And you know, one thing fed the other. And so, Yeah, seeing I was struck by that too. Seeing like a little bit more of a kind of serious monotone Conor McGregor was weird, because it's like, wait, is that a sign that he's like really locked in, or is that a sign that he doesn't have that kind of confidence anymore?
0: I don't know. It's kind of tough to figure out. He did look pretty good. They showed him on the UFC. They did like an embedded video, and so he was shirtless doing all like the pre-fight pose and all that. He did look pretty good. So,
1: well, it's not like he's just been eating chicken wings. Like, did you see the dude in the remake of Roadhouse? Like, he looked unbelievable.
0: Well, yeah, he might have been taking some other things that might have helped in that.
1: That's true.
0: So I don't know. What do you? You're on that for 5 years, and all of a sudden you're off it. How are you going to do? I don't know. But
1: peptides, bro. Yeah. Peptides.
0: So, yeah, we'll just have to see. It's so interesting because, again, like, you would think that Max Holloway would go in there and piece him up, but it's at 170 pounds. Like, you know, Conor, those guys can hit. These welterweights can hit. And so if Conor catches him once, or if Conor realizes that he feels like Max doesn't have enough to be able to knock him out or hurt him, and he can be more aggressive and, you know, get in there and throw with him and land the bigger shots, then that kind of goes Conor's way. So there's a lot of things at play here. Max did seem a little... what's the right word to put it? He did seem a little annoyed, because I think he's been asking a lot about what's it going to look like at 170. Like, even someone yesterday asked him, like, are you slower? Do you feel like you're slower? Or you know, and it's like, Max is like, no, I'm just fine. I know what I'm doing. But yeah, I still think the fact that he's fighting at 100, look, he was the 145 pound champion, 145 pound kingpin. He's going up in weight 25 pounds from what he was fighting at for most of his career. That's a big, big jump. So, yeah. I've noticed that the fight odds are down. McGregor was like a 4-1 underdog. He's now a 2-1 underdog. So there's a lot of money coming in on Conor McGregor.
1: Interesting.
0: Some of that just might be that he's Conor McGregor and he's got a lot of fans out there. We'll have to see. But this is truly a fascinating fight. And the other thing I want to throw out there real quick,
1: I'm kind of geeking out about this thing now. Like, now that we're here, now that I'm here.
0: Yeah. Well, here's the other thing that's going to be fun is I've always heard, and we'll have to see if it translates this time or if it's been such a long time since Conor's fought, but when the Irish get here, Saturday night's just supposed to be from just the people around you, supposed to be crazy. So I'm just kind of willing to see, like, what kind of what is it going to be like in Las Vegas on Saturday night when you walk out of that arena? That's something I'm also really looking forward to.
1: Oh, man, keep your head on a swivel.
0: Because Hawaii brings it too, man. Yeah. Hawaii, like, this is the Hawaiians and the Irish, man. Right here in New York, New York. You walk right out of T-Mobile Arena, the first place you're going is New York, New York. It's going to be nuts in here. It's going to be a madhouse. So.
1: It might look more like gangs of New York, New York. Yeah, you know what? It'll either be like everyone arm in arm, like singing pub songs together, or it could be the other way.
0: Yeah, or there could be chairs flying and the whole drinks being smashed, the whole thing. So we'll have to see. But I'm looking forward to it, man. Now that we're here... Now that we're just a couple days out, I'm getting really excited.
1: All right, this texter says, talking about our radio equipment, put some aluminum foil on the rabbit ears antenna. Hey, look, we're not above doing anything at this point. Right? As long as we're close enough to the window, so far so good. I think we're knocking on wood, but you guys let us know if it starts to go astray. We have more text messages to get to, plus a little bit more. We were supposed to talk a little bit more about our trip. We will do that on the other side of this break. 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
3: There are no new accidents reported. The last one was in town at Kapi'olani Boulevard and South Street. The H1 in town is looking really good, although it's starting to get a little bit slow in the eastbound lanes. The backups have started at the Middle Street merge, and the H1 is under speed from there to Kinau. There's also some slow traffic on the H1 westbound from Cocoed Avenue to Punahou. Windward traffic is looking really good this morning on all three roads.
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2: 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We deliver aloha.

0: What's up? Welcome back. Let's talk sports. Kanoa Leahy, a little stuffy from the day of travel yesterday. Here sitting alongside Billy Ho. We are live on location in Las Vegas as we get ready for the big UFC fight on Saturday.
1: Can I take this time to apologize to you? Because I actually feel bad now that I did not make the bed in my room before.
0: Because I pointed it out?
1: Because you pointed it out. Now I feel really bad. Do you make your bed at home every morning before you leave to go to work or whatever?
0: No. I will admit I don't do that.
1: Oh, okay.
0: But if I were having people over, then I would most definitely have made the bed, yeah.
1: Should we point out that in this, how do I describe this room? So it's kind of a bigger room, but there's a lot of empty space in it.
0: Yes.
1: And for some reason it's got a very, little spa jacuzzi thing in the corner over there.
0: The spa, you have like a spa bathtub. And
1: that is out in the open.
0: It's not out in the open, yes.
1: It's not in the bathroom, so you can which is out.
0: You can like watch TV from in there. You could totally like Tony Montana it, you know. And but it's also weirdly shaped, like it's shaped for multiple people,
1: really?
0: But also multiple people who do not have backsides the size of people like you and me, right?
1: Yeah.
0: It's
1: like
0: it's for much more petite individuals.
1: Not sure. Yeah, I'm not sure I would fit in one of those seats.
0: Yeah.
1: Very weird. I'd have to just like sit in the
0: We
1: back.
0: Are not testing it out. That's where I draw the line here, Billy. I mean, first off, when we were first fantasizing about this, it was like, oh, we're going to be on Radio Row. This is going to be unbelievable. And my, how that has been scaled down to now an unkempt Billy Hull hotel room.
1: Yes.
0: Like, this is not what you sold me on with this
1: it's
0: idea.
1: It's so funny you said that because to me, it's pretty nice in here. Yeah. I have to admit, I kind of cleaned up
0: well,
1: a little
0: of
1: bit.
0: Course.
1: My clothes aren't out everywhere. Like, this is super clean by my standards.
0: But you didn't clean up all the way. Even if you had made the bed, you would have still fallen short. And why is that? Because you told me upon arrival, your shower didn't work this morning.
1: It didn't. Well, it started to work, and then it stopped, and then the water just kind of dribbled out. And, yeah, it's been a week, man. It's been a week.
0: Yeah. Let's put it this way, folks. Feel fortunate that you're listening on radio. Then this is not a visual or smell-o-vision medium, all right?
1: Yeah, that's true.
0: I'm just teasing.
1: I was very proud of myself. This is
0: it's
1: clean.
0: It's a nice room. Make the bed next time. But yesterday was kind of a rough day of travel for me. Got delayed a couple of times. Flew through San Francisco, got delayed a pretty lengthy amount there. They had to change gates, change planes, the whole nine. I've been a little snake-bitten when it comes to flying for whatever reason over the last year. And then when we finally do get on the flight, and we're going to get to Vegas a couple of hours late, the flight attendant spilled what I think was water but might have been champagne on me, like on my shoulder when she was serving the person behind me who she also spilled liquid on. And so that was like very early in the flight, the second flight, the connecting one from San Fran to Vegas. And so whatever, it wasn't a big deal. You know, whatever. She gave me a bunch of napkins and it was fine. And then but then she ended up giving me some customer care miles. So there you go.
1: Wow, look at that.
0: I'm already up.
1: Look
0: I'm already
1: at that.
0: Up. I'm already up miles.
1: Please spill whatever you want on me so I can get some extra miles.
0: Don't say that when we're sitting in the hot tub, okay? We're
1: 808-296-1500.
0: Hey-o! Is the number to call or text. This texter, you know, remember that handoff conversation where Gary Dickman was talking about the Mount Rushmore of non-sports famous people from Hawaii, and I thought that he had generally an initial foursome that was probably untouchable, at least in my mind. Yeah, Barack Obama, Bruno Mars, Brada Iz, and Don Ho. That's a tough one to crack. This texter says, Aloha Brothers, on the topic of Mount Rushmore, Don Ho should be automatic. He's got Tom Jones status. Ladies throwing their undergarments at them while serenading them at their shows. Yes, example, Tiny Bubbles. That's right.
1: Baby.
0: This texter says, what about Larry Beal? Oh, wait, never mind. That's Gary Dickman.
1: Oh, man.
0: This texter says, what about E.M. Tongi or Jasmine Trias, Society of Seven? Yeah, E.M. Tongi's, he's pretty red hot and he's pretty big right now, so he's probably a guy.
1: Jasmine Trias had her moment for sure.
0: Yeah, Jasmine Trias, I remember this I may have told this story before multiple times, but I remember going to Side Street Inn, the one by Ala Moana, and I'm just there one evening with some coworkers and whatnot, and, you know, it's karaoke night in there, and someone from an adjacent booth is just singing like an angel, and it's just like, whoa, like this person has an incredible voice, and, you know, it sort of makes everyone else shy away from putting in their own songs, right? And she's just wailing, and so we finally kind of get up and take a peek over the divider and see who's in the next booth, and it's Jasmine Trias. And it was like, wow, that's amazing. And then I started thinking, how unfair is that? That's like LeBron going down and playing pickup game at the Y.
1: What are you doing?
0: Like, well, what are you doing? Like, you're a professional. You're a professional performer.
1: Yeah.
0: You're coming into Side Street Inn. You're just going to take over like that? Like, that was crazy to me.
1: And I was like, you're coming into my house?
0: This is for us, all right? This is for the lower level peeps, you know what I mean? But, you know, she may have been thinking, like, that she was giving everyone a treat, which she absolutely was. But it did intimidate the rest of us to not want to do any sort of putting in of any music selections, because she was just ripping it up. But, yeah, Jasmine Trias had her moment. This was actually an interesting one. This texter says Patsy Mink or Maisie Hirono. I think Patsy Mink in particular, you know, if you have your name attached to landmark legislation like that, like Title IX, something that has to this point withstood the test of time, despite going through some of its own challenges here in the NIL era, I think that that is something, you know, when you have that kind of legacy, that that is something that absolutely would be up for consideration.
1: Yeah, that, there's no question about that. I think she, both of them, I mean, I'd put Maisie in there too for everything Maisie's done in her career. Like, that, those are two really powerful women to come from Hawaii. If there was a Mount Rushmore of women, I think both of them would be on it for sure.
0: This texter says, who's Don Ho? Get out of here. This texter says, Ellison Onizuka. The astronaut, of course, from Hawaii, who was on the Challenger, the shuttle that exploded.
1: Oh, that's a good
0: that's
1: one.
0: That's a really good
1: Should've
0: one.
1: Should have thought of that.
0: Okay, these are good suggestions.
1: Yeah. Interesting topic today.
0: We had talked about some of our hardships, quote-unquote. This is real hashtag first world problems. Like, I was delayed in San Francisco, and then I had champagne possibly spilled on my shoulder.
1: And I got a bunch of miles for it.
0: And I got miles for it, but man, this has been up. And then my nose was a little sniffly. It's been a very arduous trip. And then you're talking about, you know, your shower not working. That's actually kind of a legit complaint there. But how has the Vegas trip gone for you so far overall? Because as we know, we have established you as being a person who may or may not have an issue with gambling. Like, you like to gamble. And I don't think you're in a position to have to dial any hotlines or anything, but you like to play.
1: You never know.
0: How's that going right now?
1: All right. I guess I will tell the story on air. It hasn't gone so well. And here's how you know it's not going well. So I stayed downtown at the Circa for two nights.
0: You do some hotel hopping too, yeah. Well, when you come to Vegas,
1: I'm not
0: like,
1: paying for my rooms. Like
0: comp
1: if I gotta
0: night
1: go,
0: here,
1: yeah.
0: comp night there.
1: I got three hotels scheduled for this trip to Vegas, but they're all comp, so I'm not worrying about it. But here's how bad it went, at Circa. I got a text from the Circa Hotel that said, hi, sir. Due to your level of play over the last couple of days, we would like to welcome you back at any time you'd like. We would love to have you come stay at our establishment. And that's only because they clearly knew what was happening to me at the tables the last 48 hours.
0: Like, you were winning that much?
1: No.
0: The other way.
1: Man. So, the Circa would be more than happy to have me frequent their establishment.
0: Shovel them cash.
1: As much as possible. They're literally trying to throw rooms at me to get me to come back.
0: Please stay.
1: That's how bad it went for me
0: the first couple of days.
1: So,
0: don't leave.
1: Yes. So, that's how it's going so far. But you know what? The trip is young. There's still plenty of days left. I actually don't have a return flight booked right now.
0: Oh, great.
1: So who knows? Maybe Steven Tsai, the star advertiser, maybe needs some help with Mountain West Media Days next week. I don't know.
0: Yeah.
1: So, but I haven't booked my flight home. I've got the box with me so I can still do the radio show.
0: We'll both benefit from, attending Mountain West Media Days next week, right? I mean, come on.
1: Yeah. So if this box holds up, we could stay a while.
0: Texter says King Kamehameha or Princess Pauahi Bishop. Yeah. You know what? If we're going to go back, like, sort of, you know, that far in history, without a doubt, those are two that are in there. I guess, you know, we automatically sort of default to the idea of, like, oh, modern times, you know, sort of modern era. But going a little bit further back in history, and really when you think about it, it's not even necessarily that far back in, you know, if you're talking about the scope of world history. Those are really good suggestions. I actually really appreciate those ones. This texter says, I like Keili'i Raichel's songs, famous people from Hawaii that are not involved in sports. Keili'i Raichel's got it, man. He has got it, and he would definitely be on the short list of all-timers musically here from the islands. This texter says, hey, Billy, how was Shake Shack? You said you were going there yesterday. Did you make it? And what are you two guys going to do today after the show? Well, there is the UFC press conference, and we are both signed up to attend that. That's later this evening, Vegas time. So I think that's really the only major thing that's on the agenda.
1: Yeah, we got about 4 or 5 hours to kill after this before that, so I don't know.
0: Well, yeah, you're
1: Shake Shack?
0: Yeah, maybe. Your boy might still need a little bit of rest after a long day of travel. I mean, did I mention that I almost had champagne spilled all over me?
1: What did you do? Did you just come in and go to sleep right away after getting in last night? Yeah, you need more rest?
0: Yeah, I'm still tired.
1: We're doing the show. It's 10 o'clock local time.
0: I know.
1: It's not even at 7 a.m.
0: But it's 7:51 my usual time.
1: That's right. You just got here.
0: Yeah, I haven't adjusted to the West Coast times. I'm like, you have. You're here for like your third week already.
1: That's right. It has been a long time since I've been home. I miss home.
0: This texter says, we got to take a break here. Billy, you're invited to a poker game up Haula Homestead Road. Hey, give us the address. He will be there if he ever flies back to Hawaii. All right, we're going to take a break. 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
5: The drive down the leeward coast is good on Farrington. The H2 is good from Waihawa to the H1. Ward Weaver northbound has mostly cleared after Iroquois. The driving time now from Eva Beach to the freeway is just 9 minutes. In town, there's a new accident on the H1 eastbound near Bishop Museum, and that's keeping both freeways extra slow behind the Middle Street merge. After the accident, you'll still be in slow traffic to the Punchbowl area. H1 westbound gets slow at the Waialae exit.
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0: What's up? Welcome back. Let's Talk Sports live from Las Vegas. Kanoa Leahy, Billy Hull from Billy Hull's hotel room. This is becoming a theme. I love how we hype up going on the road and then we end up just doing the show from a room.
1: So they said because they did the White House card that they just didn't have everything ready for International Fight Week. Yeah, so maybe next year.
0: Yeah.
1: If Max Holloway's
0: International Fight Week, they actually do have the radio.
1: Yeah, right? I've actually done it before.
0: It's still cool to be up here for sure.
1: You got a beautiful view. You got the arena right there. You just stare out at T-Mobile knowing we're 2 days away from being inside of there for what's going to be an awesome night. So, yeah, it's all right. I'll just make the bed next time. I'm sorry.
0: Can see the New York roller coaster right out your
1: window? Sure can. I don't even know if that thing's running. I haven't heard
0: it
1: yet.
0: Oh, I saw it.
1: It's surprisingly...
0: There was nobody on it. It was kind of like seeing the rail. It was like there was nobody on it, but it was running.
1: Hey, Tanner takes very offense to that. All right, our boy Tanner. No, but I haven't. It's quiet. I really haven't heard it. It hasn't bothered me one time yet. I've heard some people say when you stay at New York, that the roller coaster can be really loud, but I haven't. Bothered me yet, so yeah.
0: It must be the jets in the hot tub jacuzzi. Probably just also
1: that were running out all night long.
0: This texter says, UFC fight isn't the only thing happening in Vegas right now. Curious if you guys are going to watch a little bit of the World Series of Poker. Billy?
1: I might plan it.
0: Really?
1: Maybe.
0: Don't you have to, like, qualify?
1: Well, no. You can just enter anyone you want. It's like a whole – so the main event is the popular one, $10,000.
0: It's one of the ancillary events.
1: It's like one of the – yeah. So there's one Sunday that's a two-day one. So I've been thinking about
0: it. Don't you have a friend who's like –
1: do have a friend. Yeah, he got bounced day two. He got bounced, unfortunately. But he was in
0: the main event.
1: He was in the main event, and he was actually the WSOP on TikTok. He had the first elimination of the day. Where he eliminated someone, and so he was on, like, this TikTok they did of the first guy that sat down and got eliminated.
0: Can we get him on the show tomorrow?
1: I asked him. He said he likes to keep a low profile.
0: Oh.
1: Yeah.
0: Of course.
1: In other words, he said no.
0: Yeah. I like to keep a low profile. That's why I play in the World Series of Poker.
1: He has won a tournament. He has one win in his career.
0: Okay.
1: Seven figures. So,
0: He's like
1: a professional.
0: I like to keep a low profile. Yeah. Especially if it's a show that's asking me to be on it and it has a low profile.
1: Doesn't get much lower than the show.
0: Wow. All right. Well, keep us posted if you enter any of the World Series of Poker events.
1: I have to admit.
0: The confidence of this guy. Am I right? He's talking about, you know, the Circa being like, don't leave. Keep shoveling us your money. And you're like, you know what? I think I can still do this. It's the shooter's mentality. That's what I love about
1: you. You just got to keep going. This is scary though, because like I said, I haven't booked my return flight, so I don't really have to. So this could be a problem, dude. I could be up here a while.
0: Dexter says, Auntie Janoa Keave. Yeah, she's fantastic. Don Ho, Alan Wong, Sam Choi, Roy Yamaguchi. We didn't actually enter the culinary field, and there are some heavy hitters. From Hawaii, for sure. Sam Choi, Alan Wong, Roy Yamaguchi. I mean, those are all some massive, massive names in the culinary arts world. So very good suggestions there. Talking about the biggest celebrities that are not affiliated with sports. Yeah, the Mount Rushmore.
1: What about Jack Johnson?
0: Ooh, we have not mentioned Jack Johnson. He would have to be in the conversation, right?
1: Yeah, I think so, right?
0: Okay. King Kamehameha, Duke Hanamoku, Brada is Patsy Mink, Daniel Inouye, is what this texter said. That's five. It was a Mount Rushmore, but we like to do top five, so we'll allow it. Daniel Inouye, yeah, Medal of Honor and a Purple Heart. There you go. He's absolutely a guy who would be worthy of being on that list. All right, hour two is coming up. Again, we're going to be talking with Dan Tom of MMA Junkie. We'll talk about this upcoming UFC fight and a guy who is on that card in the prelims. Kai Kamaka III going to join us as well. 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
4: you're driving in from the west side, you'll enjoy the ride. There are no slowdowns until you get to the Middle Street merge. There are backups on both freeways there because of an accident on the H1 near Bishop Museum. The drive-in from the east side is clear until you get to the Harding Avenue overpass on the H1. Traffic is slow from there to the McCulley overpass. Windward traffic is good on all three highways, and it's dry in the mountains this morning on all three roads.
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0: What's up? Welcome back. Hour number two of the program. Let's Talk Sports live from Las Vegas. Yeah, we're in the middle of the casino. You might be able to hear some of the slot machines in the background. Oh, I think I hear a group. Craps table, they're celebrating. Must be a high roller who's got a hot roll going right now. Just kidding, we're in Billy Hull's hotel room. But that would be a much better scene and image. We're going to try to paint that maybe tomorrow.
1: Yeah, yeah. We are in my hotel room. Apologies again for not making the bed. But otherwise, I still think it's a splendidly nice, perfectly
0: it's
1: clean
0: splendidly
1: room.
0: Nice.
1: Splendidly nice.
0: It's definitely splendidly nice.
1: With just the weirdest spa jacuzzi thing I've ever seen in my life. I'm not getting in that thing. Come on. What do you think's happening? Come on.
0: I don't want to know.
1: I'm just saying.
0: I don't want to know.
1: I think it's got a bad history.
0: Is that why the shower wasn't working? Did you, like, do too much in the jacuzzi?
1: I will not tell.
0: All right.
1: I'm getting a divorce, aren't I?
0: 896-1500. Only if
1: Based
0: she's
1: on
0: listening.
1: The first hour of the show.
0: Only if she's paying attention.
1: I've got a gambling problem. I have no return flight from Vegas.
0: He hasn't bathed.
1: Yeah, and I haven't showered today.
0: This texter says, be honest, you guys are glad FIFA is winding down. You think some sportscasters are artificially hyped during broadcasts? Do you think that some of the enthusiasm and the discourse around the FIFA World Cup has been manufactured, Billy?
1: No.
0: Yeah, I think it's something that catches on, right?
1: Yeah, like, I'm sad. I mean, for what was that? Felt like a month. We had soccer games on all day long. All I was doing was watching soccer. Even when we were doing the show the other day and the Argentina-Egypt game was on and Argentina made that crazy comeback while we were on air. Matt Elliott, I think, is the biggest reason why, calling Lionel Messi right before he scored to tie that match, which was incredible. Maybe the coolest thing that's ever happened in show history. Like, no, I'm sad. I have loved it. I'm going to make the argument that I think the FIFA World Cup is the singular best sporting event there is. I'm fully on board with that. I know Lori Santi will.
0: What about
1: have
0: this
1: on.
0: Thing called the Olympics?
1: No, I think I like soccer better.
0: Whoa! Yeah.
1: I'm kind of a little over the Olympics. I don't know, my thing is
0: really
1: much more. Yeah. I don't know, there's something. I mean, Olympics, sure, there's a couple good things. There's good things about it, but.
0: There's just a couple good things.
1: Yeah, there's a couple
0: about
1: good things
0: Olympics.
1: About
0: yeah.
1: the Olympics, but I don't watch all the events, right? But this is just nonstop every day, and it's also just been, like, amazing soccer matches. Like, the one thing you have to say is, they've hit, you know, I don't think you could have written a script as good as what we've seen on the field in some of these matches. These matches have been incredible. I don't necessarily remembering scoring happening in bunches like they have in a couple of these matches. Yeah. And we've even seen some 0-0, like that Colombia match the other day that they lost in the shootout. They had like 15 chances to score a goal and just couldn't do it. And it was unbelievable. So even in not scoring,
0: yeah.
1: Like, it's such a weird
0: it's
1: sport to say,
0: yeah.
1: like, even when they can't score, it's still, like, incredible theater, incredible drama. I'm going to miss it a lot. It's made my summer. Like, it's already July 9th. We're getting close to football season already. And soccer's the big reason it's taken up a whole chunk of what's usually a dead time after the NBA Finals. So, no, give me more FIFA World Cup. Let's do it every 2 years.
0: Have you processed that Egypt-Argentina match? Because there was a lot of fishy stuff that happened in there when they called back what was initially the second Egyptian goal because of a foul that took place about 15 seconds before that goal took place. And it was a foul, but it's now become this debate, even among soccer purists and insiders, of the usage of the VAR. Is the VAR usage now crossing a threshold into an area that it wasn't intended to enter? Because now you're talking about rewinding all the way back 15 seconds there in about to a foul that occurred that caused the possession of the ball to change in possession of Egypt. And then they had a fantastic run up the field. But it was like three other players touched it after the guy who committed the foul. And it's, you know, I guess the rule states that a goal that is a direct result of a foul is something that should be wiped off. But, like, how far back does that go? And yeah. I think that's become now a hot debate and a reason why the coach for Egypt was absolutely going berserk at the end of the match. He was calling, you know, the officials, he was calling them out for possibly not only favoring Argentina, but even being, like, racist against Egypt. I mean, really, really vitriolic stuff. And I'm not necessarily, you know, buying into all of that narrative, but it was kind of weird what transpired over the course of that match. And of course, in the end, it's Argentina winning, which Argentina winning is good business for FIFA, right? Yeah. I mean, Argentina is good business for FIFA, and it's just it that one still has not necessarily been resolved, I think, among all of the viewers and observers of this FIFA World Cup. What are your thoughts on that?
1: That is my one drawback to this whole thing, where I don't mind that there's not a set time that the match ends and you don't really know when the match ends. I don't mind that there's hydration breaks. I don't mind all of these different things. But the one thing I do is that FIFA can tend to be a little corrupt. And there have been some interesting calls made on the VAR. Even the red card that the United States player got was very suspect. It's there's been some weird decisions where you kind of wonder why whatever happening is going on. When the president of the United States can make a phone call and all of a sudden his red card is getting suspended until next year. Or I don't know what the exact – that's what it was, right? That it's, his suspension is being delayed till after the World Cup. Like, what is that? Like, you know, there's a lot of questionable things going on with FIFA. And so that's the one drawback I have, is everything just feels a little dirty. But once the matches start, it's been incredible theater and I've really, really enjoyed it.
0: Yeah.
1: But, yeah, they do have some issues with some of these calls, because there's been some weird calls in this tournament.
0: And I've been a proponent of I've thought the VAR has served soccer really well since its inception and adoption. And I've even suggested, you know, maybe a VAR position would be good for other more American mainstream sports like basketball and football and even baseball, perhaps. And while you don't necessarily want it to override everything, you know, I do think that it's useful, because it's just, it's eyes on technology that the officials on the field or court don't have access to. So, yeah. Like, why wouldn't we utilize that? But what we've seen in this World Cup is sort of a contorting of that, to where the VAR now has provided this pathway, the opening of a door, to just re-adjudicate so many things throughout the game, and not just for this specific play that may or may not have been a goal, right? Like, yeah. Offside or not offside. Like, they are now adjudicating stuff that has happened, like, way in advance of the play that occurred on the field. And it's like, well, how far back are we going? Is that in the spirit of this thing? Are we applying too much responsibility and giving too much power to the VAR system? And it does kind of feel at times throughout this World Cup like that's been the case.
1: Yeah, I can't remember what match it was. Remember the match where the goal was nullified because the guy was offsides by a toe nail?
0: Yes, by a toe.
1: That seemed
0: gaining
1: weird.
0: A huge advantage by that toe.
1: That seemed weird. So I got a question for you. How do you feel about replay in general? Like, we obsess that we have to get every single call exactly correct. And I'm starting to feel like, and I was feeling this way in the NBA Finals, where I hate the end of games in the NBA when they go to like three or four reviews and it takes away the viewer, it takes away the fun, you know, it just stops and it's slow and it's like, do we really need to do that? I'm kind of getting to the point where I understand that you want to get every call correct and everything needs to be perfect, but isn't human error a part of some of this? And would I rather have a more enjoyable, just free-flowing viewing experience where the end of the game doesn't take 2 hours, it just goes and you're in it and then it's done and we don't have all these interruptions for a replay? I'm kind of starting to think we're over replay. Now, maybe this is coming from the guy who covers volleyball for a living and there's 10,000 challenges at Banco Arena, Stan Sharon Center.
0: Well, thank goodness for those, right? Because, I mean, we have seen, unfortunately, we have seen an inordinate amount of reversals, right? Like, I mean, we have seen a lot of reversals by virtue of the replays. And so, yeah, it's like, you're right. Like, it's such a disruption of the rhythm, and it disjoints so much in the way of you know, momentum, but like, they're also reversing these calls that would otherwise be like a pretty egregious miscues on the part of the officials. So that's a tough one, because I do think flow of the game that matters so much, and you know, fan experience that matters so much. It also disrupts play, which affects the players. And what's the middle ground? Like, how far is too far? How minute is too minute? Yeah. Like, when a player strips a player, you know, in basketball, strips a player or you know, a guy dribbling the ball up, you know, taps the ball out of bounds, and then they go to the replay, and it's like, oh,
1: yeah,
0: but it actually last touched the fingernail of the ball handler.
1: So much.
0: And it's like, but that's not the cause of the ball going out of bounds. It's like that's where it gets a little too granular, I think.
1: The guy jumped all over your back, climbing on your shoulders, swatted the ball away, but it tipped your toe, your fingernail right before it went out of bounds, so it's his ball. Or like the guy reached in and completely fouled you. We're not going to call
0: like
1: that.
0: Like in any other generation of the sport, that is not the call that ultimately is made, but because of the replay, now they're getting so granular about it, and I just don't.
1: So maybe it's a basketball thing.
0: Well, I mean, but, yeah, maybe. But, maybe. I mean, they're doing it in baseball, too, right? Like, you know how when you would turn a double play, it was kind of assumed, like, long as you're straddling the bag.
1: No, exactly. That's a great point.
0: You know,
1: that's a great point.
0: They use it on that kind of stuff, too, now.
1: Yeah, like, clearly the ball beat the guy there, like, just because, okay, his it's like when they slide in the bag and he beats it, but then maybe his toe came off the base, like, for a split second and he tags him and he's out. He beat the ball there. The runner should be safe. Like, we don't need to be breaking it down that kind of level.
0: But how? But what is the middle ground? Like, how do you find that sweet spot of using technology that is at your disposal because the officials on the field or court do not have access to that technology, which I think creates this incongruity to begin with. What is the sweet spot of, all right, we're using that to benefit the game and to assist these individuals who are adjudicating the game, but how do you not allow that to then overtake the game?
1: It's a great question. It's very tough to do. I think it begins with you don't have to. Yeah, that's a good question. You'd have to do something in basketball where, because now we do this thing where players, you noticed every single game now in the last 2 minutes, any even if it's obviously off someone, they'll do the point the finger and wave it around like they want to review just to check it, even though like it's become now part of the game in that way. And so I think it's something that if you really wanted to try to fix or clean up a little bit, I think it'd be hard to do at this point. But yeah, you're right. I mean, it's a tough, where do you draw the line? That's a hard one to answer.
0: This texter says, agree with Billy and have said it for years. World Cup over Olympics, easy. Best sporting event.
1: Yeah.
0: This texter says, Billy, talking and referring to your possible gambling issue, Billy doing an expose for the Star Advertiser on illegal game rooms in Hawaii. So, okay, so just doing like your due process of studying gambling at its core and then seeing how that possibly impacts some of the illegal activity that goes on back in the island.
1: Is someone suggesting that I do this? I'm not. Is that the?
0: Oh, they were just under the impression that you were doing it.
1: Oh.
0: Yeah.
1: Nope. They're giving
0: you credit.
1: Oh, I see.
0: Yeah.
1: Nope, just a gambling problem.
0: Maybe it is a suggestion then. This texter says, hey, Billy, you said you don't pay for hotel rooms. Believe me. You are.
1: Well, when you put it that way, I think I need a nicer room for what I'm paying.
0: Hawaii's Mount Rushmore.
1: Two jacuzzis.
0: Hawaii's Mount Rushmore candidates. Steve McGarrett, Thomas Magnum, Moana, and Lilo from Lilo and Stitch. Sure, they're fictional, but how many mainlanders really understand that? All right. Okay. Let's see. This texter says, I don't mind replay reviews. It's when they review it and still get it wrong, like the Rams' first possession face mask non-call in the NFC Championship last year.
1: I don't recall that play.
0: Well, that's convenient.
1: I don't recall that play at all.
0: Oh, in that case, you're like, replay rules. So good. So good. All right, we're going to take a break here. On the other side, we are planning on talking with Dan Tom. He is a contributor to MMA Junkie as well as USA Today Sports. He's going to join us on the other side to break down this upcoming UFC fight. Just a couple of days away, it is a biggie, Holloway versus McGregor 2. Meanwhile, check out Domino's, Hawaii's best pizza deal ever. 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All right, we'll get into some fisticuffs chatter when we come back. 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
5: Traffic is good from east to Oahu. The first slowdown you'll see will be on the H1 in Kaimuki, approaching the Kapi'olani exit. The H1 is slow from there to Punahou. Windward traffic is good on the Pali, the Likelike, and the H3. On the windward side, no unusual slowdowns. Kahikili is probably the slowest traffic. It slows southbound as usual through Ahuimanu. West side traffic is moving fine until you get to the Middle Street merge. The H1 is slow from there to Makiki.
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0: Sports, Kanoa Leahy, Billy Hull. We're in Las Vegas, folks. That's right, just a couple of days out from UFC 329, Holloway versus McGregor 2. This is a biggie. We are efforting to get Dan Tom of MMA Junkie on the line. Meanwhile, some life advice here for Billy Hull via the text messages. This texter says, by the way, 808-296-1500, the number. This texter says, Billy, just grab some soap and shampoo and take a bath in the jacuzzi. He does have, folks, to just paint the picture of,
1: I'm not jumping in that thing.
0: Of the kind of whale here in Vegas that Billy Hull is. He has a jacuzzi in the room, and it's like,
1: well,
0: it's
1: you're
0: like
1: making
0: out
1: it
0: the
1: sound
0: room.
1: A lot nicer than really. This is not something
0: okay.
1: like
0: yeah,
1: special
0: yeah, yeah.
1: like this.
0: Don't envision like Tony Montana or anything in Scarface. It's not like that at all. But it's outer. You can watch TV while being in there.
1: I don't know if I want to jump in that thing.
0: Did we just get word that we have our guest on the line? Chris, is that an affirmative? All right. Oh, fantastic. Well, let's shift gears here because, as mentioned, the whole reason we're up in Las Vegas is to attend some of the media events leading up to UFC 329 and gives us a chance to talk MMA with one of the guys that we've really enjoyed talking with previously and one of the guys who's a great follow if you are on Twitter, Dan Tom MMA. We welcome to the show from MMA Junkie, USA Today contributor. We welcome Dan Tom to the program. Dan, how's it going?
2: How's it, guys? I'm doing good. How's Billy doing over there? It sounds like he's staying at like Biff Cannon's resort from Back to the Future 2 over there.
1: Not quite. It's your basic. I don't even know what it's doing in here. I'm at the New York, New York. There's a smallish, dare I say, Uji-looking spa jacuzzi thing that's not even in the bathroom. It's right next to my bed, basically. It's very, very awkward.
2: Yeah, that's. Yeah. I can see where you get the Scarface references there and all our 80s references we're throwing at the table. Hopefully the audience is not going over their heads.
0: Yeah, let's just explain this real quick though. It is like a bathtub jacuzzi that has looks like seats, and it's like carved out seats. So it looks like it's meant to seat multiple people, but not people with the rear end sizes of Billy and myself. So I'm not exactly sure who this is designed for. So just giving you a little bit more of a vivid picture of what's happening here in Billy's room. You're welcome.
2: Oh my goodness. The Jeffrey Epstein special room or the Jordan room out there. Yeah, you gotta watch out.
1: Blame the UFC for not doing a media row this year for International Fight Week, or else we'd be there. We would not be talking about any of this, but here we are.
0: Yeah, here we are. Speaking of the UFC, I mean, this is a biggie, man. Holloway, McGregor 2. What is your feeling of this now, a couple of days out? What we're seeing some of the odds pulling a little bit and moving a little bit in favor of McGregor. At least, you know, seems like he's not as much of an underdog and long shot here a couple days out. What are your feelings here on this thing?
2: Yeah, man, the money does come with McGregor, right? And so does the attention. And as far as betting movement and how that translates to what you just, you know, kind of teased there, yeah, we tend to see that. You know, people from that side of the pond, as they say, the bettors really tend to back their fighters. And you got a popular one like McGregor, yeah, he's going to move lines. And even though it's not a crazy, you know, a line on Max Holloway, he's still a decent favorite north of 2-1. There are some people, including myself, folks, that could argue that that's still a buy low spot for Hawaii's own Max Holloway.
1: Interesting. I was going to get to what you think of the fight, but just 170, right? Max is going all the way up to 170 for this fight. I know you were asking him about it, but just how do you think that's going to play into this? What kind of Max Holloway do you expect at this weight?
2: Yeah. And not to bury the lead, because that's the big question. That's one of the big elephants in the room, I should say, is the weight class. So I'm glad you brought that up. You know, McGregor is 2-1 at welterweight where the fight's taking place. Max is 0-0, but you know, as a Pacific Islander guy, I'm not too worried about us Pacific Islander boys putting on the weight. It's just putting on the right weight. And looking at it, you know, it looks like Darren Yap, his strength and conditioning coach, he's in really good hands as usual over there. And, you know, Max looks, you know, like how you would want him to. He looks trim coming in, great attitude, you know, really just focusing on performance. So even as an analyst, guys, I'm not sure, even putting the bias aside, the Hawaiian bias aside, all that, I'm honestly not sure that this is going to be the worst thing in the world for him, at least within the context of facing a guy like McGregor with his style, size, and coming off what is a 5-year layoff. And again, He is 2-1, McGregor, but that 2-1, guys, comes against lightweight Donald Cerrone and Nate Diaz, who were well past their prime, and they weren't, with all due respect to those fan favorites, they weren't championship-level fighters the way Max Holloway is, right?
0: Exactly, exactly. And so, you know, talking about Conor McGregor, and we're speaking with Dan Tom of MMA Junkies, also a contributor to USA Today. You can follow him on X or Twitter, at Dan Tom MMA. What can we expect, you think, from McGregor? You know, fighters talk all the time about that hunger, that drive. And when you've been in a position like Conor McGregor has been, and financially he is set for life, and, you know, we've seen some lackluster performances in the last few instances that he has fought, but it's been a minute. What can we expect, you think, from this guy?
2: Yeah, layoffs are tough, guys. You know, they usually don't go in your favor. We find ones like heavyweights, you know, you go back to Muhammad Ali. And then even within our sport, GSP, which was 4 years, not 5 years, but these were at heavier weight class. You really got to go like the Hagler and Sugar Ray Leonard. Leonard was coming off of a 5-year layoff. He was a lighter weight class guy known for his speed. Those are very, very rare occurrences. And even though we are talking about Conor McGregor, and he was able to do some special things on his come up that you know shouldn't be overlooked or forgotten. That's just a very, very tall order, and we've seen it. And guys, being on the ground here covering it. You know, he seems to be taking it in, but yeah, I don't know. I don't know how optimistic I would be as a McGregor fan for what his performance is going to be.

0: like on a fight night in Las Vegas when Conor McGregor is walking out there?
1: You know, I actually feel like Conor McGregor has more parallels to BJ Penn than, say, Max Holloway, who you might not necessarily stereotype if you look at just career trajectories, a lot of things that they've done. And, you know, it's, I think this applies, BJ's Penn's quote, actually, I'm glad you brought him up. I think it applies for this current state of Conor, because I don't want to sound like I'm poo-pooing his chances or his comeback. He just undeniably has a lot of odds. But BJ Penn, guys, used to say something about his own fights where he goes, you don't know if you're going to laugh, you don't know if you're going to cry, but you're going to be excited because it's like a once-in-a-lifetime feeling. And you know about that, you know, being around the BJ Penn days, you know, whether it was ones you were nervous about or excited about, there was an undeniable feeling in the room. And Conor McGregor absolutely brings that, guys.
0: Yeah. Yeah, definitely. Another local boy fighting on the card, Kai Kamaka. He's got an undefeated Luke Riley as his opponent. It's kind of a big opportunity for Kai, but it's going to be a tough one. What kind of chances do you give him to pull off the upset?
1: I'm glad you guys are asking about Kai, but boy, am I having to fight my biases because you're bringing up another Hawaiian, except this one trains in my backyard at my gym, Extreme Couture MMA, trains with my guy Eric Nixon, because he's going to be in good hands. And yeah, I interviewed Kai ahead of this fight, deserves all the love and shouts. He's the opposite. He's facing inflation the other way as an underdog for people that are looking for, you know, maybe some underdogs on the card. And, you know, to be fair, I'm a big fan of Luke Riley, too. This is a kid, guys, who I've had on my prospects to watch list, which, you know, I only make about 20 people make that list every year for my column over at MMA Junkie. Appreciate that shout. We just picked up Outlet of the Year last night. I wasn't at the awards. But,
2: terrific.
1: But yeah, man, I've been covering this Luke Riley kid as well. I'm a big fan of him as well, guys. That being said, I do think this is going to be a good fight for the fans. And if you're a Kai Kamaka and Hawaii fan, I think he's got a better chance than what his current odds are indicating, guys.
0: What do you make of Kai Kamaka's career? It's been really interesting. First of all, it's good to see him back in the UFC. He fought in Bellator. He fought in PFL. He had fought previously in the UFC. He's back in there. He's been a guy that's been on the wrong end of some split decisions in his career. Like, what are we talking about the margin of error here with him? Like, does he still have a chance? And I think he's 31 now. Does he still have any kind of chance, you think, to maybe try to go on a little bit of a run here in the UFC, even if he could score this upset on Saturday?
1: I believe that he does. Now, it's tough to know the ceiling of that run because featherweight is so deep, guys. That being said, you look at the losses that Kai has had. They are, like you said, split decision losses. And the quality names, even the more regional names and lesser known ones, very, very quality names. So he's got the experience edge coming into this. It's the second thing. Everything is in front of this kid. You know, they say, oh, hardest worker in the room, hardest worker in the room. Guys, it's so played out, but you know who the hardest worker in the room is, in any room for me? It's Kai Kamaka, man. So I really don't have too many doubts. If this kid comes up short, it's just a roll of the dice. It ain't going to be from effort or skill. He's got it. I mentioned GSP earlier, guys. I actually compare Kai Kamaka to a GSP. Again, he might not have the accolades, titles at that point of his career that GSP had, but his style, man, this kid's a real athlete. He can fight in any phase, and he's still only getting better.
2: Last question from me. Give us one other fight on this card that intrigues you the most.
1: Oh, there's so many on here. But you know what? I will give Bobby Green versus Terrence McKinney a shout. It's a perfect main card opener. I love when they open it Joe Silva style in the lightweight division or a lighter weight fight that's an action fight. And these guys are going to bring it. McKinney's like a first-round merchant. He's so entertaining, and Bobby Green is always entertaining as well. So look out for that fight.
0: All right, one more for me now. Gable Stevenson, what are we talking about with this kid? Does he have a chance to be the next up-and-coming heavyweight prospect? Like, what are you expecting out of him?
1: It's tough because I get John Jones vibes from him, and we all know that comes with a lot of baggage, both good and bad, right? And, you know, not to get all Star Wars about it, but, you know, he's still walking that line, you know? We got to see which side he takes, so to speak. But obviously the skills are there. Especially as a heavyweight, there's not a huge bar to clear. So when you have athletes who can wrestle, guys, I mean, that's just such a huge prerequisite going back to the, you know, Fedor and Randy Couture days, you know, much less Daniel Cormier and other quote unquote undersized heavyweights. So very excited to see Stevenson from an athletic perspective. and to see how he does. But yeah, I

0: expect him to do some damage up here at heavyweight.
1: Well, it's going to be a lot of fun on Saturday at T-Mobile Arena. Always fun talking with you, Dan. We appreciate it. Again, Dan Tom of MMA Junkie. Follow him on Twitter or X at DanTomMMA. You have a good one, man. Take care, and thanks again.
0: I'll appreciate you guys as always. Have a great show.
1: All right.
2: See you tonight, man.
1: Yeah, congratulations to him on that recognition for MMA Junkie as well. That is really phenomenal stuff. You can just tell. I mean, he knows his stuff. And, again, he sees it and talks about it and writes about it from a lot of different angles, including the sports betting angle, which is intriguing when you look at some of the odds and where they are here just a couple of days out, especially with regard to that McGregor-Holloway fight.
2: Yeah, he makes a – his BJ Penn comparison
1: was interesting.
2: I did find that interesting. If you break down Conor McGregor's career – he has that one moment that kind of what BJ did, right, when he trained with Marv Arinovich and he went on that run where he'd be, what was it, Sean Sherk, he'd be Diego Sanchez.
1: Kenny Florian,
2: and just looked unbelievable. Yeah. And it's like kind of Conor kind of had that, and then he kind of settled for, you know, some of the, like, the bigger fights and going up and moving around in weight and, you know, beat some guys and maybe were a little past their prime. BJ beat Matt Hughes all those years later when Matt Hughes was getting up there. But, yeah, you kind of break
1: down. And
2: then
1: it just became this series of, like, novelty fights.
2: Yeah,
1: right?
2: Yeah, and it's like this is Max Holloway. This is a BMF. This is a former featherweight champion that's still pretty much at the top of his game. How's Conor going to handle that? So there's a part of me, when I do this, I keep doing this, like, the hamster on the wheel kind of thing, where I go back to the fact that Conor McGregor's had 5 years off. He hasn't won a fight in 8 years, and he hasn't faced a guy like Max Holloway. I mean, Max is just a different beast. He's a different animal. He's a, you know, landed more strikes than anybody else. He's an incredible boxer. How is Conor McGregor going to withstand Max Holloway? I don't know. I mean, this fight could be quick. It could. There's a lot of different ways it could go, but I wouldn't be surprised if Max Holloway goes in there and takes care of him pretty quickly as well.
1: I mean, but it's
2: that's
1: MMA.
2: A possibility.
1: That's the thing, right? As we mentioned,
2: or he could get cracked once, and that'd
1: just
2: be
1: that
2: it.
1: One haymaker. If it lands, that could change everything. So that's what makes this thing so curious and so compelling for sure. All right, we're gonna take a break. We are hoping to get Kai Kamaka III, who is on the prelim card here for this UFC 329 on Saturday, on the horn with us on the other side. 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
4: Traffic's been an extra light this morning. There have been some accidents, but nothing backed up traffic very much. Driving times now are very good. From Waikea Street in Kapolei to the Poly exit downtown, it's only 22 minutes. From California Avenue in Wahiwa, 24. From Haiku Road in Kaneohe, 16. From Hamakua Drive in Kailua, 18. And from Keaholi Street in Hawaii Kai to downtown, driving time is just 16 minutes.
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9: I am reincarnated. I'm a stargazer. 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
10: Woke up looking for the broccoli. Keep
1: what's up? Welcome back. Let's talk sports. We are in Vegas. Kanoa Leahy and Billy Hull. Just a couple of days out from UFC 329. It is a massive, massive fight, of course, headlined by Holloway versus McGregor 2. But there is another local boy who is on this card fighting in the prelim portion of the event. He is 18-7-1 in his professional mixed martial arts career, coming off of a UFC Fight Night victory back in early April. We welcome to the show Kai Kamaka the Third. Kai, good morning. How you doing, buddy?
11: What's up, Konoha? Man, so excited to be talking to you. I mean, crazy to see. I mean, I'm not trying to say you old, but man, you've witnessed my whole lifetime.
1: No, I think you are trying to say I'm old. Yeah, I mean, geez, I go back with your pops, man. Like, yeah, I've you're not the first Kai Kamaka that I've covered in the ring or the cage. So, yeah, it's been really cool to see your development, and here you are with another golden opportunity, man. Featherweight bout against Luke Riley of England. How's the training going, man? Like, how's the vibe? How's the feeling here a couple of days out?
11: Good. I mean, today's the last day, or today's the weight cut day, topping the weight off, but I think it's going to be a smooth one, and I'm excited for this opportunity. It's one that I asked the UFC and Sean Shelby for, and I was fortunate enough to get pretty quick after my last fight. This fight's kind of been, the main event was kind of been floated around, right? But then even this fight, I signed this contract in April, so I'm just excited that, you know, I get to be a part of a historic event, but of Conor McGregor's, but more so be a part of Max Holloway's card. I mean, everybody wishes they could be, you know, every Mexican wishes they could be a part of a Canelo Alvarez card. I mean, you got the Panamanians with Roberto Duran, you got the De La Hoyas, the Floyd. Everybody wishes that they could be a part of their culture's sports figure. And, you know, I'm fortunate enough I get to do it. I get to live every Hawaiian kid's dream this weekend.
2: First of all, Kai, thank you so much for joining us on weight cutting day, because I have to imagine this is not your favorite day of the year, getting down on weight for this. So appreciate you very much doing the show. I just wanted to ask you, you know, you fought in Bellator. We've seen you fight at the Blaisdell. You fought in PFL. You previously fought in the UFC. You're now back in UFC. Just fighting at T-Mobile Arena. What is just this experience like, and how thrilled are you to be back in the UFC?
11: I'm very thrilled. I think it's at this point, you know, it's just now it's back to work. But man, it was a journey to get back. It was always the goal since I was a little kid. You know, the other promotions weren't really around when I started this journey. So I mean, this was always the goal, and then the other ones are just part of the journey. And you know, but I'm also grateful I got to experience all of them, all of it. I got to experience, you know, the Scott Coker's of this business, the Rich Chu. I got to the PFLs, right? I got to with the Ray Sefos. So I mean, I got to live a career, and I'm still doing it. But it's all the UFC is what kind of brought me back, you know, what kept me going. And, it's a blessing.
1: We're talking with the Fighting Hawaiian, Kai Kamaka III. He is going to be a part of this UFC 329 fight card, taking on undefeated Luke Riley. What are you preparing for here when you step into the octagon on Saturday from your opponent?
11: Honestly, I think the way I was raised, like as far as like the way my I was molded as far as a martial artist, I'm a wrestler first and a kickboxer and boxer, but but I'm also like I'm not trying to brag or anything, but I'm very athletic, so I try to athleticism is probably my biggest attribute out of all of them. So speed and athleticism and my IQ is probably my best attributes. And then the way I'm the way I was raised, kind of, I can now see fit where it comes to a fight, right? Like, I train every facet, so, and I try to grow in every facet in the best way possible. I'm a college wrestler. I'm a HHSA high school state champion. Competed in kickboxing from a very young age, and I love boxing. So I'm preparing for an undefeated kickboxer, and then I just see where it fits. So obviously, I'm going to rely heavily on my wrestling. That Midwest wrestling that my life brought me to as well to prepare me for this moment.
2: You know, Kai, you mentioned the journey of wanting to get back to the UFC, and it was basically a 5-year journey for you. Can you tell us what that was like when either you got the call, or how did it kind of go down when the UFC decided to reach out to you and give you the opportunity to come back?
11: It was always part of the goal. So we were kind of staying in line with the process and trying to stay close with the UFC at different points of my career. And I just navigated through it. Obviously, it was the first stint didn't go as well as I wanted to, but then it helped me grow. Then I'm in Bellator for a bit, growing in their rankings. I break their rankings. And then I get bought out, right? My contract gets bought out by PFL. And then after I'm doing well in PFL as like their title alternate, I opted out to test for agency to ultimately get back to the UFC. So in this process, I had to kind of stay close with communication to see if that was even a real option. And, you know, they kind of laid out what it would take for me to get back. And, it eventually happened. But with bumps in the road as well. There's so much things that's prepared me. Like, if you guys pay attention to MMA, like, so I would say I got released after my first stint, or I fought out my first contract, right? Mm-hmm. And then I'm with Bellator, then I get bought out. I get a renewal, then I get bought out with PFL. And then after PFL, then I eventually opt to test for agency. And then if you were watching closely, I was also for a very short time with the GFL, which also was a botched organization. And then I test free agency and I go back to your regional Las Vegas promotion. So I made it back to the UFC. If people might just think, oh, this guy made it back if they weren't watching, like if you just watch at UFC. But I've accumulated a lot of valuable experience as a professional athlete to prepare me for this kind of moment, this big moment. I got to main event in DC in PFL, I got to fight on Bellator 300, which is one of their last promotions. And then signing all these different contracts as a professional athlete, you get to learn and understand as a professional athlete that a lot of guys don't really get to experience with the ups and downs of a professional career, and let alone a fight career. So, it's been a journey, man. And I'm just... Yeah, I'm very excited to be a part of this next opportunity that I get to fight alongside, like, you know, our icon in our sport.
1: Yeah, no, a really incredible opportunity, and I mean every opportunity to fight. Especially as a professional like you are. I mean, it is a blessing. This one in particular, though, like you're alluding to, you know, Max Holloway card, but also here in Vegas, you live here. And so is there a benefit to preparing for an event and fight that is here in the place that you live and train?
11: Yeah, I mean, a lot of conveniences, right? I'm not trying to navigate through where to eat, where to go, what streets to turn on. where to train. So there's a lot of conveniences that can put ease to a fight week, that you, a lot of familiarity. And then I would say, you got to make it as easy as, like, you got to eliminate as much factors as possible. Mm-hmm. If you guys remember, I was fortunate enough to corner Dan Ige on that 4-hour notice fight.
1: That's right. Yeah.
11: So I got to see that arena filled already. I got to make that walk. That's just like a lot of people aren't gonna be able to experience that, like that crowd, right? Like, but luckily I have. I got to be right up close and kind of feel as much as possible. And then I get to have a lot of Hawaiian flags waving in there on this one because I have a peer in Max Holloway fighting. So, I mean, there's a lot of things that are nothing's going to simulate it as much, but, you know, you get what you get. And luckily, I have a lot of different things making it a little bit easier.
2: Yeah, it's going to be awesome on Saturday. I'm so excited for you to get this opportunity. I just wanted to ask you about where you feel you are as a fighter today, because one thing, and I don't know if people understand this, you really – your last four losses are all split decisions. Like, they could have easily, and there's a couple of them I saw that were, let's just say, I disagreed with a lot, but your last four losses are split decisions. Like, you're close to maybe being on this incredible run right now. Just how do you feel about where you're at today in your career as a fighter, and how good do you think you can be?
11: I guess I could say, like, nobody likes to lose, but I'm taking those losses as a blessing and just being grateful for them because they made me a lot better. It just made me realize what athlete development can be and the process and how long it can take. And sometimes you don't know until you know. And luckily, I got a lot smarter with every loss. I didn't learn everything with every loss, but I learned a lot more in every loss. So it's definitely helped. But I mean, if you just put into perspective, I was 7-2 when I got into the UFC the first time. 7-2, and if you get once you like 7-2, and you don't know your the competition you're facing outside, if it's enough, right? If you're filling gaps to prepare you for the big show, but that's 7-2. I mean, that's a 9-fight. That's less than 10 fights, professional fights. And then now I'm 18-7 with a lot more high-level experience. So it's definitely helped my athlete development, the losses.
1: Well, it is a special weekend here in Vegas, UFC 329 with McGregor versus Holloway 2, but made all the more special because you, my man, are on this card as well. And I think that's going to get all of the Hawaii fans who are up here that much more hyped. Kai Kamaka versus Luke Riley. We wish you the best, dude, and we really, really want to express our gratitude to you for spending some time with us here so close to fight night. Always a pleasure talking with you, man. Tell your pops that we said what's up, and go get them.
2: Enjoy that walk Saturday.
11: Thank you. I'm hearing your voice, and like one of the last fights you finally got to call live was Nico versus Suda, and I fought the MMA fight on there.
1: That's right.
11: I was like 8 years old. I did an MMA fight. That kind of MMA moment kind of helps me too, because like at 8 years old, you're walking into a soda arena. Right, and that's like great. Those kind of experiences, I'm very grateful for, because nothing's gonna prepare me for Saturday night. But like seeing a packed out arena, those kind of experiences help.
1: Yeah, you were born for this, dog. You were born for this. So go out there with that sense of pride and that sense of entitlement that you belong. And we wish you the absolute best, man, this Saturday. It's going to be awesome seeing you out there. So enjoy this and do your thing.
11: Sounds good. Thank you. Good talking
1: all right.
11: to you guys.
1: Kai, yeah, always all right. a pleasure. See Take Kai. Care, Kai. Kai Kamaka III, man. He is a good dude, a good family. Gosh, that is such a funny memory. The young Kaikomako III. This is something that is just kind of like a family biz, and he has taken it to a whole new level. And this is an opportunity. If he's able to pull something off here against Luke Riley, who is, you know, a guy that clearly the UFC is trying to usher in as a true featherweight entity, if Kaikomaka can disrupt that, that sends him to another level.
2: Yeah, I'm just so excited for him to get the opportunity. Sold out T-Mobile Arena. All the Max Holloway fans are going to be there, so Hawaii's going to be well represented. He's going to have that moment, that walk to the cage. Stoked for him. Also, should just point out, MMA, unregulated back in the day when he was fighting at 8 years old. It was before regulation. So let's just throw that out there before we start getting the text questions.
1: Yes, yes. And Kaikomaka, as sweet of a dude as he is, did several times at least insinuate how old I am. So thanks a lot for that, Kai. No, we love that guy. We're going to take a break. Breast and worse, when we come back.
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3: 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We deliver aloha.

0: right, welcome back. Let's talk sports. Big mahalo to our guests. We had some heavy hitters, man. Dan Tom of MMA Junkie, as well as Kai Komaka the third. The guy's fighting in 2 days in a UFC event, and he was kind enough to do our show, man. You got to give it up to the guy. He's one of the good ones.
1: It's weight cut day for him. Like,
0: I know.
1: Literally the worst day possible.
0: He sounded like he was in a good mood.
1: Yeah.
0: I think he keeps himself in pretty good shape generally, so I don't think it's perhaps quite as taxing as it would be for some other fighters. But, yeah, usually that is not a day you want to talk to a fighter. They are ornery as hell. So we wish him the best.
1: Max Holloway would never be doing – well, 170 might be different, but when he was cutting to 145, he ain't doing no interview on weight cut day.
0: No.
1: It's brutal.
0: Heck no. All right, it's time for our best and worst. Let's go.
1: Worst.
0: Best and worst, let's go. All right, there you go. All right, what do you want to start with there, Billy?
1: I'll start with my worst. What's going on here with San Antonio? Did you see this? The television play-by-play voice of the San Antonio Spurs is reportedly being removed from his post amid an alleged affair with the sister of a Spurs player. Come on, man. What are you doing?
0: Yeah, that was and I think how it came
1: he to, posted on Instagram. He just basically
0: I think his ex now, girlfriend or fiance, whatever it is, I think she got into his phone and posted it on his Instagram account, and that's how it came to light. So it was an ugly thing for that guy to wake up to.
1: Yikes.
0: Man, he's out. Shall I submit the resume? Dream come true. All right, so my worst is Christian Pulisic suffered that injury in that loss to Belgium. It turns out that it is a microfracture. He's out for several weeks, microfracture in his foot. But also, I was flying on United, and they were playing regularly these Hershey ads on their entertainment, in-flight entertainment. And did you know that Christian Pulisic is from Hershey, Pennsylvania, and they made a special commemorative Hershey bar with his image on it? Did you know that?
1: Wow, does it fall apart when you unwrap it?
0: It's very brittle.
1: All right, my best. I'll just keep it quick. Kai Komaka for coming on the show on Wake Up Day. Appreciate him. That was an awesome interview, and happy he gets his moment on Saturday at UFC 329.
0: Yeah, my best, the Cal. Cal hooking it up for your boy here this week so that I can be up here and do the shows. And I got to say, man, I haven't stayed there in quite a while. But they've done a great job with that place, man. The room's fantastic. So big mahalo to all the folks at the California Hotel and Resort here in Vegas for helping me get up here and do these programs for ya. We'll be back tomorrow, folks. Have a good one.
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7: 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I am coffeeed up, had my two cups. I am literally shaking. Lots of sugar as well, my friends. I've eaten a bunch of shortbread cookies today. I convinced myself they are fat-free and no calories. If your mind believes it, your body digests it that way. What do you think of that? That's some great logic, right? That's the only way I can actually eat like that and get away with it. But we got a lot to get into today. I'll tell you what. It's a beautiful July day. It's probably going to rain later on here. But there's a lot of talk in the NBA. We got baseball heading to the All-Star break. The NFL is always relevant, as amazing as that sounds. It is always relevant 365 days a year. The World Cup, after a day off yesterday, continues today. France and Morocco. Interesting fact. Five players on Morocco were born in France. How about that? And I have to be honest with you, I'm not a big soccer fan. Call it football if you want to be fancy. But I follow it enough. Like, I know enough about soccer. I don't sit there and want to watch every MLS, La Liga, Premier League match out there. But I do follow it. And yesterday, not being able to turn on any World Cup game, I felt empty. I did. I felt alone. I felt empty about it. We're going to get into the World Cup a little bit later on. But NBA, here's an interesting little story that came out that kind of caught my attention. And let me preface by telling you, I am a Mark Cuban fan. I like Mark Cuban. I've watched Shark Tank for years. I think he's been good for basketball. I think he's been good for ownership of a sports team. He was kind of like the hip young guy that bought a team and sat in the stands with the fans in a t-shirt and jeans, and he would get upset at officiating. He would get himself fined left and right by the league. He would, you know, do little stunts, like worked in like a, you know, a fast food place or something. I remember there was something about him, and he worked in a fast food place and served the fans for some reason. He's done a lot of things, I think, that would be considered good as an owner in the NBA. He took over a Dallas Mavericks team that played in a terrible facility, was not exactly a hot spot landing zone for NBA free agents. No one wanted to go play for the Dallas Mavericks. And Mark Cuban changed the culture of the organization. State-of-the-art arena, state-of-the-art locker room. The facilities were beautiful. Made the Mavericks kind of a cool team, a cool organization. People wanted to go there. It culminated in them winning a championship with Dirk Nowitzki. And Cuban bought a team after he sold his internet holdings with broadcast.com, things like that. And he watched the Mavericks become a very, very valuable franchise. And then he went out and he decided to sell the majority stake in the team to the Adelson family. And Mark Cuban is now coming out in the Dallas Morning News reporting that he alleges that he has been kind of shut out from different opportunities with the team. And I'm not just talking about, for instance, player personnel decisions. And we know that he has come out and said that he had no knowledge of the Luka trade before it happened. He did not know it was going down. If he had known, he would have tried to put a stop to it. But this is a business decision where the Adelson family is looking to move the teams about 10 miles north of downtown Dallas to a former site of a mall and build a newer state-of-the-art arena. And what Cuban says, and he owns 27% of the Mavericks at this point, but indications are the Adelsons have the opportunity to buy 20% more from him after they bought, you know, the majority stake earlier. And he claims that he is entitled to receive some sort of, you know, he has some say, his businesses have some rights in terms of with the move and I guess with the new arena, things like that. And he's not getting that. He's being shut out. As much as I like Mark Cuban, and I think he's a pragmatic guy, and I follow him on social media, and I enjoy his conversations that he has with people, and he'll, you know, he'll react with fans, he'll talk to fans, but he also is a guy that will, I think, try to do good for people, okay? I'm not saying I align with him completely politically, and I really don't care, but when it comes to, like, prescription drugs, he wants to lower prices for Americans, and rightfully so, we pay a lot of money for our prescription medication in this country. And he wants to change that. He's doing a lot with that. I give him a ton of credit for that. But I think Mark Cuban has to realize something. He sold the majority stakes in the Dallas Mavericks. And that was his baby. I get it. But you sold it. Now, I don't know what the agreement is in terms of the fine print of that sale and what sort of rights he may have. But you chose who you sold this team to, right? Like, you chose the Adelson family probably because they had an unbelievable bid. Like, you're not selling low right now if you own a sports franchise. The valuation of teams in every one of these leagues, and I'm going to throw the WNBA in there, I'm going to throw the NHL in there, the valuation of sports teams right now are through the roof. All right, you want a great investment and you have billions of dollars, buy a team. I mean, the value of these teams just keeps growing because these TV contracts and revenue keep growing. So Mark Cuban sold out because he made billions of dollars selling the majority stake in the Mavericks. And he says that, you know, he apparently, when he made this deal, he had some rights in terms of, you know, decisions being made. And he's mad that he's been shut out. But if I'm buying a majority stake of a organization, and it doesn't have to just be a sports franchise, why would I not want to have the ultimate decision-making capability? And why would I want the guy that sold me his share of the team to still have some say? Like, it's my team. I paid billions of dollars for my team. I'm going to be the one to decide who I'm trading, who I'm keeping, who I'm drafting, what I do. Because it's my team. I bought it. Like, you can't be Mark Cuban and now own 27% of a team and think that you potentially have some ability to dictate who to be traded, who not to be traded. Like, yeah, it was stupid to trade Luka. We all knew it was stupid when they made that deal. But it's my team, and if the GM that I have installed as the person to make that decision decides on making a move, I don't think I need to run it past the previous owner, although he is a minority owner still, and get his approval to make a deal or not. If he wants that, I'll pay less for the team. Or that needed to be in the agreement as to the fact he would have that type of right. Now, he claims he does have some sort of right. I don't know if it's legal or not when it comes to, I guess, potentially moves being made. But again, if I'm going to buy a team, I'm not usually going to give the old owner the right to make decisions of now my team. And if Mark Cuban is unhappy with who he sold the team to, give back the billions. Not that they'll take it back because they bought and invested in a club that is only going to go up in valuation over the years. Does he have seller's remorse, I guess? Okay. Well, go cry in your mansion with the billions of dollars that you got for selling. Like, I honestly don't sympathize. I sympathize with somebody who maybe sold and they got taken advantage of, and maybe they were old or they weren't mentally fit to make the sale, and they made a sale and the buyer took advantage of them in terms of how much they paid. Okay, that's not the case here. It's not as if Mark Cuban didn't get fair market value for the Mavericks. It's not as if Mark Cuban took less money because somehow they duped him over. Mark Cuban got paid a lot of money for his shares of the Mavericks, and now he's crying that he doesn't have this say. The fine print says one thing, okay, and maybe you have some rights in terms of being, you know, your businesses are part of this agreement and blah, blah, blah, continue. But, you know, an agreement to continue running basketball operations, that doesn't make a lot of sense to me. Because if you are the Adelson family, then why exactly would you allow him to keep doing that? I don't think you would. It's just bizarre to me. It honestly is bizarre to me. And the Dallas Mavericks, yes, I don't think that they are going in the right. I know Flags seem to be a heck of a player. I think he's a difference-making type of player. They lucked out to get the first pick. You lose Luka, who, by the way, is a tremendous talent, but you bring in Flag. Okay, that's fine. And I think that maybe helps them out a bit in terms of where they go direction-wise, because you could build around a young superstar like that. Okay? It works out. It's not like they're, you know, the cupboard's empty. It's not bare. But I don't think the Mavericks are in good hands right now. Okay, I don't. I think they were obviously in better hands in terms of figuring out how to be better when Mark Cuban was owning the team. Absolutely, I think that. But you know, that seller's remorse that Mark Cuban kind of seems to have, I don't sympathize with this at all. I really don't. I mean, why sell then? He's a young guy. Here's the thing about it. Like, I understand when, you know, Paul Allen's estate sells the Seahawks. It's because the man passed away. Okay. Like, I get that. Or, you know, you have a Donald Sterling situation where you're forced to sell the team because of things you've done. Okay. I get that. Or somebody is very old and the mental capacity's not there. Yeah. Sell the team. Mark Cuban looks pretty good to me. Mark Cuban's not really an old guy. Mark Cuban can continue owning that team and continue running it if he wanted this power and this ability to make these decisions. But the Dallas Mavericks are right now in a crossroads, big time. And I think he kind of sees this, and here's what I think plays a role in all of this. You know, for Mark Cuban, his reputation in Dallas is great, right? Again, Mark Cuban took a downtrodden franchise that had nothing going in its favor, and he put the money, he put the resources into it, and he built them into a very, very respectable team. A place where fans flock there, they sell out, they make money, players want to go play in Dallas, and we, you know, it's a tax-free state when it comes to income tax, and you have great facilities. Dallas is a great city. Why not? It's a good place to go play. He made that, right? He made this a comfortable place for people to want to go to. And his reputation in that city is very positive because of the fact he did that. But I think what's happening now is there is anger in Dallas at Mark Cuban because of the fact he sold the team to Adelson and Dumont. And they're not popular right now because they traded off Luka Doncic and they haven't exactly put together a team that seems to be heading in the right direction. So there's obviously negativity in regards to them. Well, who sold the team to them? That's right. It's Mark Cuban. So fans who are mad at Adelson and Dumont naturally would then get mad at Mark Cuban because he's the one that handed the team to them. And I think for Mark Cuban, who again has a very, very good reputation in Dallas for all he's done, the last thing he wants is for people to have a sour taste in their mouth when the name Mark Cuban comes up. Oh yeah, that guy, man, he sold this team to these guys. You know, he sold it to this family. Why would he do that to us? Why would he put us in the hands of ownership that doesn't seem to know what they're doing? I think that's kind of playing a role here. Where you want to kind of wash your hands clean of a situation, but you want to be viewed in a positive manner. And right now, people are going to be upset at Cuban because of the fact Dumont and Adelson are running this team potentially into the ground because he sold to them. I wonder if that's playing a role in why Mark Cuban has obviously come out here and said negative things about them, and there's going to be a legal battle here and things like that. How much of it is seller's remorse in the fact that it's kind of hurt him in the community because it's because of him they are in charge? LeBron, guess what? Another day goes by. No new news on LeBron James. But are we starting to think more and more he's heading to one city over others? We'll get to that next. We are just underway on a beautiful Thursday. Dan Schwartzman in for Rich. It's the Rich Eisen Show on ESPN Radio, the ESPN app, Sirius XM, Channel 80.
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Back on the Rich Eisen Show, Dan Schwartzman in for Rich on this Thursday on ESPN Radio. LeBron James has not made his decision yet from yesterday to today. I was really hoping he would, just because, I mean, I think we all want to get past this. I'm just kidding. I knew he wasn't going to make a decision yet. This is going to play out as long as possible because I think LeBron enjoys the spotlight here. He kind of enjoys this, right? He likes it when people have to hold their breath, wondering where he's going to go. He's going to milk this as long as he can. Why not? It's kind of his last hurrah, right? How much longer does LeBron have? It's probably his last year. And look, could he play multiple years? Yes. He's in incredible shape, okay? This is not the battered, broken down 41-year-old that we are accustomed to seeing in sports that has no business continuing to play, and the only reason why they're playing is because they want a paycheck. No, LeBron James is still a really, really good player. But here's the thing you have to think about. Most people, when they get to a certain age and they've played at a high level, the decline is not gradual. It's like you fall off a cliff. Like Kobe was going along, signed that 2-year, $48.5 million extension, I think it was, and then fell off a cliff in terms of not being able to stay healthy, right? I remember that. And it was hard to see Kobe playing out there, and it was different. He clearly had aged out there on the court, played a long time, came into the league at 17 years old. And for LeBron, we haven't seen that decline. It's been very, very subtle, right? And you could even say the decline is more him changing the way he plays to a point, maybe a little bit more self-preservation, a little bit more of a team concept type of guy out there. Still putting up really solid numbers, don't get me wrong. But you have to kind of think, is this decline of LeBron's going to continue in a very subtle manner, slightly here, slightly there, to by the time he hangs it up next off season potentially, or maybe two off seasons for now, who knows when it'll be, he's still averaging 20 points, 19 points, 18 points. That's low for him, still really good for others, obviously. But is that what we're going to see from LeBron, or are we going to see a season here with some load management where LeBron somehow gets hurt, he plays 30 games, clearly not the same player, the knees are bothering him, he's clearly slower on the court. It's just sad to see him play like this, right? We know how great LeBron is. We've seen LeBron James. I'm 47 years old. I remember when he came into this league, I have seen the highlights of LeBron. LeBron at his best is potentially the greatest player we've ever seen. He's clearly the most physically talented player we've ever seen. Again, I'm not saying he's the greatest player. I'm saying physically he's the most talented player we've ever seen. That size, that ability, the strength, the finesse, the passing, the basketball IQ, the vision on the court, his ability to just do whatever he wants on a court regardless of who's guarding him. No one can physically do what he has done. He's just different. He has an incredible God-given ability, and he was blessed with an incredible physique to be able to accomplish it. I was talking to a pro athlete once, an NFL player, and, you know, a great relationship. And I said, you know, you've worked very hard, no question about it, to get to where you are, had an unbelievable career, but you're also lucky to be 6'4", have incredible twitch muscle reflexes, and be able to have a 45-inch vertical when you were young. Like, I wasn't blessed with that. I'm like 5'11", 6 feet tall. I cannot jump 45 inches in the air from a standing position. I don't have the twitch muscles to do it. I was not blessed with that ability. I was not given that athletic ability. I mean, this long conversation, it's like, I work hard. I'm like, yes, of course you work hard. I'm not saying you haven't worked hard. I'm not saying that you haven't put the time in. What I'm saying is you had an incredible foundation to build on. Okay? I don't have that foundation. I wasn't blessed to be a professional athlete. Now, some people will go beyond their physical limitations, like a Jalen Brunson or a Nikola Jokic, right? Like, I look at Jokic, I'm like, man, what a dad bod. And then I watch him on the court, I'm like, man, that guy's slow. And then I see he's put up 30, 15, and 15. I'm like, wow, that's incredible. Even Luka, right? Like, Luka lost some weight last year and slimmed up, but Luka for a little bit was not looking like the million-dollar athlete here, right? Six-pack ripped, blah, blah, blah.
But LeBron James is godly when it comes to physical ability and what he has. 6'9", fast, can jump, do this, do that. It's the complete package. And teams right now are out there vying for LeBron as that missing piece. And the sales pitch to LeBron has to be, you are the guy that's going to take us from being a really good team to making us the best team. We are the best team in the league because you have arrived. Like, you are the missing link. We've completed the

sales pitch. LeBron's not going to a team that is three players away from competing, right? He's not going to do that. He's going to go to a team that, with him, they are probably considered the favorite to win the NBA title. Because at his age, why would you want to go to a place that is, quote-unquote, rebuilding? You're not. So what does that mean? Well, Golden State's kind of hanging on to that dynasty. It's the ending days of that dynasty, and they look at it and say, okay, you know what? We bring in LeBron. We have one last hurrah. Steph's not getting any younger. Draymond's not getting any younger. We add LeBron into that mix, and he will put us over the top that one last time before we bow out and have to build a new team here and move on from Steph and Draymond and bring in the next generation of young talent and hope that we can build a second dynasty. Minnesota looks and say, hey, we have Edwards. We have talented guys here. We just need LeBron. You slot right in, and you are the guy that will put us over the top in the West. We'll beat the Spurs. We'll beat OKC, and it's because of you. We win a championship. We raise a banner for the first time, and you ride off into the sunset as a hero. And then there's the Philadelphia 76ers who had the process. People in Philly trusted the process. They lost a heck of a lot of games in pursuit of the process, as they call it. And it did work to a point. They landed Joel Embiid. They landed Ben Simmons at the time. They landed talented players with the belief that all that losing leading to high draft picks would lead to them actually winning a title. It hasn't worked out that way, and they're at a crossroads, right? What do you do? How do you keep it going? How do you add to Tyrese Maxey, who is a tremendous talent, Joel Embiid when he plays, and that's the key phrase, unfortunately, when he plays, because he doesn't play very often, sadly, because he's hurt a lot. You bring in Jaylen Brown from Boston in a trade where, at least on paper, Philly got the better of that deal, right? Paul George and four draft picks, two first, two seconds, for a guy who averaged 29 points a game, a guy who's won a ring, hey, by all means, sign me up. He's 29 years old. A lot of talent there. You can fit his $53 million contract. Okay, great. And now you say, what else do we need to complete this puzzle? And that's where LeBron James comes in. Now, does he want to go to Philly? Possibly. Philly's a really, really good basketball town. I worked 4.5 years in Philly. Well, the things about Philly that I'm not crazy about, one thing I'll tell you is they are really good fans. Flyers have a great fan base. The Eagles have an amazing fan base. The Phillies have a good fan base. And the Sixers have a real classic fan base. They were there for the Moses Malone, Dr. J years. They kind of left during that process because why are you paying to watch a 10-72 team? You're not going to pay for that, nor should you. It was kind of a joke. It was sad. And now you throw in the fact that they are good again, winning 50-plus games here and there. Fans are back. They'll pack the arena. But where do they go from here? Yeah, Jaylen Brown, it's still a fun show, right? It's worth the price of admission. You're going to pay to go watch the Sixers because Tyrese, Embiid, Brown, pretty darn good threesome there. That's a really impressive group of players. And then you add LeBron to that mix. Here's the question, though. LeBron, to me, is not a selfish player. I never thought of LeBron as being a selfish player. But is there enough ball to go around? Right? Like, if Embiid's playing, he's got to have the basketball in his hands. He's a tremendous player. Jaylen Brown's not coming over there to average 15 points a game as a role player. Tyrese Maxey, who's established himself as one of the top players in this league, a big-time scorer, how much is he willing to relinquish, right? I mean, the last 3 years, he's averaged 26, 26, and 28 points a game. How much is he willing to give up for LeBron James? As unselfish a player as LeBron is, how does he slot in there? Is LeBron James going to show up there and, you know, play 20 minutes a game and give you 12 points? Is that what he wants? Is that worth it? I don't think so. Like, you still have a reputation to uphold, right? You're LeBron James. You're potentially the greatest player in history. You're the highest scorer in the history of the NBA, over 40,000 points. No one's ever done that. And who knows if anybody will for a long time. Longevity is a really hard thing to do in any league.
staying healthy enough to put up 40,000 plus points.

0: points. But the reputation when people see LeBron James is he's a superstar player. Does LeBron James want to take a back seat? What was that famous quote? I think it was Joe DiMaggio. And at like, you know, 36, 37 with bum knees and he's out there and he's hustling and somebody says, why do you do it? And Joe said, because there's a kid out there coming to watch me play for the first time. And, you know, I gotta be Joe DiMaggio. I can't be a guy half, you know what, you know, I can't be playing at half speed. Because in their mind, then Joe DiMaggio is not a great player. And I think LeBron's probably similar in that sense. Like LeBron James isn't going somewhere to be an afterthought. He's not going somewhere to be a bench player, a role player. He's won championships. Because when young Stevie and Johnny go to watch their first NBA game and daddy's telling them, oh my goodness, that LeBron James, man. Woo! You should have seen him in his prime. He was unstoppable. And little Timmy's there at 10 years old going, that guy? The one sitting on the bench? That guy who keeps passing the ball? You're telling me he was the best player in the NBA for 20 years? I don't see it. That's my Timmy voice for a 10-year-old. I apologize. But that's the whole point here. LeBron James isn't going to embarrass himself. Okay, so if LeBron decides that he wants to go play with his buddy Tyrese Maxey, he wants to go play with his buddy Jaylen Brown, and he's got contacts with that team, that organization, who exactly is going to give up something so LeBron can be LeBron? It's hard to be an alpha male and then take a step back. Very few people can do that. So when he picks a landing spot here, he's got to pick very carefully. A place like Miami, they just brought in Giannis. Is there room for LeBron with Bam and Giannis? I think there is. LeBron can be LeBron there. If he goes to Minnesota with Edwards, I think he can be LeBron there. Golden State, possibly. Probably yes. Cleveland with Donovan Mitchell, I think he can be LeBron. I just don't know if there's enough basketball to go around in Philly for LeBron James to be LeBron James. And again, he's not going to a place where he's taking a back seat. It's not happening. He doesn't have to do that. LeBron is holding the cards here, right? These teams that have expressed interest in LeBron James that are holding their breath right now, hoping he picks them. They're going to make the sales pitch, or they've already made a sales pitch to LeBron James, saying, please come here and help us. We're going to win a championship. You'll add to your ring total, and then you can go retire. Okay? LeBron can dictate terms to them. He doesn't need them because he has options. So if you're LeBron, I think the biggest question you're going to ask of the Philadelphia 76ers is, okay, explain to me how this is going to work. Diagram to me how this is going to work. Because I'm looking at a team right now with one guy averaging 28 points a game last year. I'm looking at another guy who averaged 29 points a game last year. And I'm looking at a guy who averaged 27 points a game last year. 28 being Maxey, 29 being Brown, 27 being Embiid. So that's like 80-some-odd points there amongst three guys. Where are my 20 points fitting in? How am I going to score 20 points? How am I helping without embarrassing myself and being a third or fourth fiddle when my name is LeBron James? You got to look at that and take that into consideration. And that's why, although I do think, if I am a betting man, which I am not because I'm cheap, my two choices are Cleveland or Philadelphia. Now, sentimentally, it's probably Cleveland. Right off into the sunset from where it all started, your hometown. You're very close to Akron, Ohio, with being in Cleveland, the team that drafted you. You left. You upset them. They were burning your jerseys. You came back. You won a championship. Okay. Yeah. Fantastic. It's been an incredible story for LeBron James in Cleveland. I'm just not so sure that Philly makes sense for the legacy and, of course, the, I guess, ego of LeBron James. Now, this is a topic that has been covered by a lot of people. And, you know, everybody's guessing as to where he can go, where he should go, things like that. And when you look at LeBron James and the fact that he can still play and make a difference, the other thing about LeBron James is he brings eyes. People watch for LeBron James, right? People show up to watch LeBron. And here's the thing. This is probably going to be the last year you can actually go to an arena and watch LeBron James play. Very soon you're going to be watching LeBron on NBA Classics, okay? I hate to put it that way because it's incredible to me to think that that kid out of Akron, Ohio is going to retire. It's over because it makes us feel older because we were there for day one and now here we are 23 years later and by the end of this 24 or so years later going, my goodness, all those years went by and I'm older too now. And I followed his entire career. But it's going to be incredibly interesting to see where he goes. I will tell you this. I do believe he will stay and go, or not stay, but he will come back to the Eastern Conference. I do believe LeBron will be playing for an Eastern Conference team because I think the path to an NBA Finals is a bit easier than the West. I don't think you want to deal with the gauntlet of OKC and San Antonio. While the Knicks are NBA champions, I don't even think they're the favorites in the Eastern Conference next year. Should they be? Maybe. But Cleveland's a good team. And this, by the way, is pre-LeBron going anywhere. Cleveland's a good team. Indiana's a good team. Philly's a good team. Boston's a good team. The Knicks are a good team. And then you throw LeBron either in Cleveland or Philly. That probably puts them over the top in terms of being the favorite preseason-wise heading into the season. As crazy as that sounds, that's probably the situation where wherever LeBron James decides to go, especially in the Eastern Conference, they will be the favorite team heading into the season, regardless of, you know, the Knicks having been champions and having that memorable playoff run. As great as it was, if you're a Knicks fan, they will probably not be the favorites. LeBron's not going to the Knicks. They already won a championship. Where he goes will be the favorite. All right, Major League Baseball last night. There are some very, very interesting storylines. What's the value of a no-hitter? What's the value of a perfect game? Do fans still care? And I bring it up because I'm not so sure baseball teams care anymore. Why do I say that? I will tell you next. Dan Schwartzman on a Thursday in for Rich. It's the Rich Eisen Show on ESPN Radio, the ESPN app, SiriusXM, Channel 80.
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3: 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We're an hour away from the first quarterfinal match, France and Morocco in Boston, a rematch of the 2022 semis won by France 2-0. Moroccan winger Brahim Diaz, who was not part of that team, says they're confident on the big stage.
4: Yeah, you know, we have experience also. 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
3: That was Diaz from his press conference yesterday, which was briefly interrupted by two reporters who got into a fight. All Diaz could do was stop mid-answer and smile. And then when it was over, he understandably forgot the initial question. With this World Soccer Update, I'm Brad Heller, Westwood One Sports.
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0: public address announcer Guy Junker just announced Mason Montgomery on the mound, and this crowd greeted that announcement with a cascade of boos. They're still not happy because Jared Jones was pitching a perfect game through six innings.
1: And that is courtesy of Sports Radio 93.7, the Fan. Jared Jones being removed from last night's Pirates-Braves game after six innings in the midst of a perfect game. Dan Schwartzman in for Rich, the Rich Eisen Show, ESPN Radio, the ESPN app, Sirius XM Channel 80, powered by Progressive Insurance, and it's mind-blowing to me. This guy has a perfect game. How many guys have the opportunity through six innings to say, I have a perfect game going? If he's at about 90-some-odd pitches, I get it. You pull him out, I guess. Remember, he missed all of last year because of the fact that he had not Tommy John surgery, but something similar. He was out the 8 to 12 months, missed the year. He's back. This was, I believe, his eighth start of the year. But he was at 77 pitches. And I understand guys aren't built the way they used to be. Like Nolan Ryan would throw 300 innings a year. Like you would throw 25 complete games in a year. You know, there weren't pitch counts. No one cared about that stuff. I think that was kind of abusive to a pitcher. Yes. But on the other hand, are we coddling guys to the extreme now? Are more guys getting hurt because we don't allow them to build up the arm strength? Or guys are throwing a lot harder now than they used to, right? So maybe because we're throwing harder, putting more strain on our arms, maybe guys can't go as long. And you do have to worry about injuries. You don't want a guy to miss another year. He's coming off a serious surgery. I get it. But 77 pitches through six innings is incredibly economical, right? That's economical. That's 13 pitches an inning. But the argument that I guess you can make is if he threw another 13 pitches in the seventh inning and got through it and had a perfect game through seven, and now he's at 90 pitches, what do you do? The dilemma is at what point are you going to pull him out? Because if he gets through seven at 90 pitches and he's got a perfect game going, do you let him go to 100 pitches into the eighth? And if he gets through the eighth inning at 100 pitches and he's got a perfect game, are you going to pull him there or do you have to let him go out and try to finish the darn thing? And then if he starts struggling into a 3-2 count here and a 3-2 count there, and he's at 120 pitches with two outs in the ninth, what are you doing? You see what I'm saying? So I do understand to a point Don Kelly, the Pirates manager, has a dilemma on his hands, right? Because at 77 pitches through six, it's economical for most guys, especially ones not coming off injuries and didn't miss a whole season. But at some point, he's going to have to make that decision. And every time a pitcher has something going on like a no-hitter or a perfect game, and a manager's going to be thrust into that situation of what to do, Johan Santana comes up, okay? I don't know if you remember when Johan Santana was in the midst of a no-hitter for the Mets. The Mets, by the way, I believe at that point, had never had a no-hitter in the franchise's history. And Johan Santana has a no-hitter going. And he's at like 100 pitches. And at this point, no-hitters meant something. Perfect games meant something. So he wasn't going to be pulled out. I think he ended up throwing, and I'm not kidding, like 140 pitches. Something, it was an unbelievable number like that. Now, Ryan, you can look it up for me if you get a chance, but I think Johan Santana was at like 140 pitches when he threw his no-hitter. It was a lot of pitches. And he ended up finishing the no-no. He got the no-hitter. It was great. But if you look at his career after that no-hitter, Johan Santana really was never the same player. And I don't know if I'm going to attribute it to one game where he's throwing like 140 pitches in a no-hitter, 130 pitches or whatever it was. But it comes to a point where you say, okay, in pursuit of the no-hitter or in pursuit of the perfect game, did we ruin the guy? Did we overdo it? So Santana was on a 115-pitch limit, and he finished the game with 134 pitches. Today, no one's throwing 134 pitches in a game. It's just not happening. That's like a ridiculous number. But he got, and by the way, even 115-pitch limit today, you don't have guys with 115 pitches. So obviously after this game, and the Pirates went on to lose it, by the way, 3-0, even though Jones threw six innings of a perfect game. Don Kelly was peppered by the media for obvious reasons, and he was asked what the interaction was like with Jared Jones when he went there and took him out.
2: He knew, though. Coming off of surgery and him going five ups, I mean, we actually pushed him an extra inning there. He was throwing the ball so well. And that sucks, you know, for him and under normal circumstances, you know, perfect game. He'd continue to go coming off of surgery and everything. We just can't push him there.
1: I'm wrestling here. I am absolutely wrestling with this in my mind. Because on one hand, I love baseball. Baseball is my favorite sport. If anybody asks me, what's your favorite sport? It's baseball. And I consider myself a traditionalist. I hate this runner on second and extra innings. I hate that. I've come around on the pitch, you know, the pitch clock. I've come around on, the replay because I think umpiring is not the best. It's a very hard thing to do anyway, but it's not the best. I'm glad that they now have some help with the video replay. And I get that you have to take care of a guy's health. I completely understand that. But in a situation where a guy is throwing a perfect game, and most likely he will never be in this situation again. He's not Sandy Koufax. He's not Nolan Ryan. He's not Justin Verlander. This is his big thing, right? This is like Galarraga when he had that perfect game going for the Tigers and then got robbed by that Jim Joyce call. Remember that? Yeah, that was a terrible thing. I wish they had replayed then. He'd be in the record books as having a perfect game. But for Don Kelly, as I said to start the segment, the problem for him is at some point he is going to have to take him out of this game. And maybe the thought was, let's just take him out after six because what's the point? He goes another inning? Okay. I need another quality inning, right? I mean, it's a 0-0 game at this point. No one has scored. Our bats have been silent. We've mustered up, what, six hits at this point. And he gives me another inning or an inning in a third or an inning in two-thirds. I'm going to have to take him out. I can't allow him to just go on and on and on with no pitch count because of the fact he's throwing a perfect game. But as a baseball traditionalist and a purist, I'm thinking, my goodness, he's got a perfect game going. You got to let him complete it. You got to put him in the record book. If you actually look at the number of guys who have thrown perfect games in the storied, incredibly lengthy history of baseball, it's not a lot of guys. It's not like this happens all the time. No hitters happen, obviously, a heck of a lot more. But a perfect game is a different story because it's not just you not allowing a hit, not walking a batter. It's your team not making any errors. You see, you actually rely on your team to help. No pass balls. You're not hitting a batter. Everything has to go, well, perfectly. So I'm going to tell you right now as a baseball purist and traditionalist that I am not happy, but I absolutely understand why this happened. I don't like it, but I get it. If Jones was a workhorse guy that gives me, if he's Gerrit Cole before Tommy John surgery, then absolutely, Gerrit Cole's getting 120 pitches to pitch a perfect game. Justin Verlander in his prime is getting 120 pitches to throw a perfect game. But Jared Jones isn't getting that. Speaking of pitchers, Tarek Skubal, what is the situation? Why is he on the trade block? Dan Schwartzman in for Rich. It's the Rich Eisen Show on ESPN Radio.
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5: 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Linda Noskova against Karolina Muchova. Muchova saved a match point before beating Coco Gauff in a thrilling third-set super tiebreaker. Gauff leaves the All-England club focused on the bigger picture.
6: Yeah, it was a lot of positives. Obviously, got super close, and overall, I think it was a positive tournament for me. 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
5: In the other semifinal, Linda Noskova beat Marta Kostyuk in straight sets, 6-4, 6-4. Noskova and Muchova on Saturday, one Czech, is going to win her first Grand Slam title. And American Taylor Townsend, part of the top-seeded ladies' double team, lost in the quarterfinals. With this tennis update, I'm Brad Heller, Westwood One Sports.
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1: Oh, that's right. Hour number two, Rich Eisen Show. 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Baseball, All-Star Game coming up about a week, week after? It's coming up. We're past the halfway point to the baseball season in terms of number of games, well past it now. Teams have played 90-plus games at this point. And the trade deadline continues to garner a lot of interest. And one of the reasons is you have a legit top-of-the-rotation ace. In fact, a guy that's won two straight Cy Young Awards is available, from all indications. Tarek Skubal is available. Not even going to be. Apparently, he's available. And here's the thing that really just gets me about all this. This is what bothers me. I understand if you're a small market team and you don't have the revenue and the resources to sign a guy that is going to cost you, let's be realistic here, Skubal's going to make, what, like $50 million a year, right? He's due for a contract. I think Scott Boras is his agent. He's 29 years old. He won't be 30 years old until, you know, November. Skubal's come back from this injury, and he's still a heck of a pitcher. You know, he's still, you know, forget win-loss records anymore. He's got an ERA hovering right at 3. He's striking out more than a batter in an inning. His whip is under 1. He's obviously as good as they get, and he's a lefty. And he's been a dominant player. He is legitimately maybe the best pitcher in baseball right now. The last 2 years have been utterly ridiculous, his dominance. He's lost 10 games in 2 years. He's won 31 games. And it comes down to this more than anything else. Why is he even available? Like, this is what I don't understand in this whole equation. Why is Skubal available? When did Detroit become this small market team that can't financially compete? Yeah, Detroit's not New York. It's not L.A. It's not Chicago. I get that. But are they a team that's crying for money that they can't pay its best player what he's worth? A guy that has been dominant for 3 straight seasons? Or 2.5? Remember, in 2023, he only really pitched half a season. But over the last 2 years, he has been nothing but dominant. You can't keep him. In the day and age where more teams are making the postseason because of the wild cards, you're really not out of it, right? Like, Detroit's not out of this. They could go on a run and get that last wild card slot. It's not inconceivable. It's actually fairly possible. But why is he available? Because you don't want to pay him. He's going to be a free agent. He's represented by a guy who goes for every dollar he can get, because that's what agents do. But when did Detroit, a team, by the way, that's given Prince Fielder back in the day a big contract, didn't work out. They offered Juan Gonzalez back in the day a massive contract. He didn't take it because, well, he didn't want to be in Detroit. By the way, it didn't work out for him. But if you're not willing to spend your money on a 29-year-old with 2 Cy Young Awards, who's already in your rotation, came up through your system, you nurtured him, brought him up. If this isn't the guy you hand a big contract to, well, I don't know who you give it to. Like, what's the question mark here that makes you say, I don't want to keep him? See, that's my dilemma here. He's not old, right? You give him a 5, 6, 7, 8 year deal, he's not old. In today's baseball, yes, you pay for a back end of a deal where it's probably not going to work out in your favor for the success in the front and slash middle part of a contract. But if this isn't the guy to give the money to, who are you keeping it for? Because there's nobody better. Like, what's the dream here? Shohei Ohtani is not becoming a free agent where you say, I let Tarek Skubal go because I had a chance to sign the greatest player in the history of baseball. If that's the case, I totally understand it. Okay, I let Skubal go because I signed Shohei Ohtani. Makes absolutely perfect sense to me. But how many guys in today's baseball world are you paying more money than Tarek Skubal? Like, what are the names? You know, Aaron Judge is older and potentially breaking down. You're not letting a Skubal go for a Judge at this point in terms of saving money, and Judge ain't available. He's got years left on his Yankee deal. Are they saving money for when McGonagall is going to become available? They're going to have to sign him to a big long-term deal, and he's really good, by the way. But that's just too forward-thinking. Who are you going to give this money to when you let Skubal walk because you're going to trade him because you don't want to pay him this offseason? And I know some people are like, well, you know, how about you get rid of him in a trade, you bring in a bunch of prospects, and then you give him the big contract in the offseason. I don't think that's how it's going to work. I don't think that's the rationale behind Skubal here, and I don't think there's some handshake agreement under the table where it's like, yeah, all right, guys. I'm going to leave. Trade me to a contender so I can try to win this year, and then I'll re-sign in the offseason. And I get that you have this uncertainty about a potential work stoppage in baseball. I understand that. But every team has to deal with that. This isn't something unique to Detroit. And by the way, I do believe there will be a lockout because everything you read coming from the owner's side in terms of what they're offering is mind-blowingly bad. Like, if you want to sign a free agent from another team, you can only sign up to a 6-year deal, excuse me, 5-year deal. If he stays with his team, it's going to be a 6-year deal. There's going to be a salary cap. There's an international draft. No high school player. I mean, everything they've thrown out there is leading to the point where they're telling us as baseball fans, we actually want a lockout. We are throwing out just absolutely horrendous, horrendous terms of a potential CBA that we know the Players Association will never agree to because we actually want a lockout to change the economics of baseball. That's exactly what's happening here, by the way, because there's no way the owners can believe what they're throwing out there makes any sense and it's going to actually lead to an agreement. Like, usually you are somewhat differentiating on certain terms, right? Like, yeah, I want this, you want that. We're kind of close. Let's meet in the middle. Sounds good. Done. We're nowhere near even close, at least from what has come out publicly as being tossed around by the owners. And so here's the issue. I think for a Detroit, what they're thinking is, well, if we give Skubal a 10-year deal at 40 mil a year, but we wait 1 year and we potentially lose him. Is other teams, you know, what's the situation? Is it only going to be where he can sign up to a 6-year deal or a 5-year deal? And why would we have to give more than that? We don't want to be stuck in a Juan Soto type contract that the Mets are stuck in for, 15 years or a 13-year deal like Bryce Harper has, these ridiculous long-term deals. Those are ridiculous, by the way. But even with the uncertainty, you have to take a shot here, right? You have to show commitment to the fan base. Detroit is a classic baseball city. It's got unbelievable tradition, unbelievable history. It's a city that is revitalized, right? I mean, Detroit was left for dead, I hate to say, but it was. When the car industry in America collapsed, Detroit collapsed. The population of Detroit was actually at some point over 1 million people. It's less now. Places were left abandoned. Beautiful buildings were left abandoned. I went to a Final Four in Detroit 15, 16, 17 years ago. I don't even remember when it was, like 17 or 16 years ago. I was in Detroit for a Final Four. And I'll tell you something. They had us out in Dearborn, Michigan. They bussed us in for the games to the arena. They didn't want us staying in Detroit. And as you're driving around downtown Detroit, you're looking up at 35-floor abandoned buildings. It was bizarre. It was like a futuristic world where things were just, you know, people just weren't there anymore. Like, I haven't been to a major city where you look up and there's like a 35-floor abandoned building. I know L.A.'s got those buildings with all the graffiti on it that never were finished. here and there, you have a couple of things here and there, but the reality was in Detroit, it was like, wow, how are these buildings abandoned? But that's changed. A lot of that's changed. They've really pumped a lot of money into that downtown. They've revitalized it. They've put in new industry. It's not just a car place. And it's a different place. You know, Tiger Stadium, as classic and great as it was, they replaced it. They put in a brand new stadium. It's beautiful. It's a great place to watch baseball. But when you show no commitment to putting the best product out there because you're literally going to trade away your best player because you don't want to pay him, what message are you sending your fan base? That's what I don't understand. What message are you sending? Well, we want you to keep buying tickets and spending your money to watch this product, but we're not willing to take that money and put it back into the team by keeping our best player. And that's the biggest head scratcher as to why I don't get it and why I'd love to get the answer. Not from the GM. The GM is really just kind of a puppet of ownership, right? But where is the owner to give us a rational reason as to why you're going to get rid of a, you know, the last 2 years, he's the best pitcher in baseball. There's no question about it. Like, Paul Skenes has a good argument, too. But what we're arguing is 1 and 1A, right? Like, no one's going to put Tarek Skubal outside their top two or three of best pitchers in baseball between 2024 and 2025. Because if you do, I don't think you really know baseball. Dominance, absolute dominance. And for what's considered today's game, he's an innings eater, 192, 195 innings. Yeah, it's not quite like the Verlanders. You look at his stats now that he's retiring and he threw 230 innings a couple of years for Houston and Detroit. I get it. It's a different time. But anybody today that gives you 200 innings pitched in a season is considered a workhorse. It's, again, just mind-blowing, and I would love to understand this. But that said, Detroit's going to get a lot for him. And this goes one of two ways. How many times have we seen a trade that just does not work out? It doesn't matter who the prospects are because they're nothing more than prospects. And sometimes prospects turn out to be great players, and teams may regret having given up a great player for a rental. Look at the New York Mets, right? Pete Crow Armstrong is one of the most electrifying young players in baseball. He's 24 years old, and he is a heck of a baseball player. Pete Crow Armstrong is well on his way to being a superstar in this league. Well, the Mets had him, and they traded him for a rental of Javi Baez, okay? Didn't really work out, right? And now they get to watch Pete Crow Armstrong just tear it up with the Cubs. Another time, though, you look at other deals, like Christian Yelich when he got dealt by the Marlins to the Brewers. Lewis Brinson was one of the big guys in that trade. Well, it hasn't worked out. None of the prospects that were brought back in the deal have amounted to anything. So you gave up Christian Yelich for nothing. So either when you trade Tarek Skubal, you are going to get good prospects and maybe young major league players. But you better cross your fingers and hope that it works out in your favor, because a lot of times when you trade an established superstar, two-time Cy Young Award winner, for prospects or young players, the chances are it's not going to work out in your favor. And you're going to receive pennies on the dollar. Because I don't care if he's ranked on ESPN's list as the number four prospect in baseball. Honestly, that's meaningless. Meaningless. So, hey, Detroit, you want to get rid of your top player? By all means, do so. It's your right. But you better make sure that in 5 years from now, whatever return you get for Tarek Skubal at 29 years old, fans of that team are going to say, you know what? We got good value for him. And chances are they're not going to be saying that. Maybe there is an answer as to why he is available. We're going to find out. Keith Law, senior writer at The Athletic, big baseball mind. He is going to join us next. It is a Thursday here. Dan Schwartzman in for Rich. It's the Rich Eisen Show on ESPN Radio, the ESPN app, SiriusXM, Channel 80.
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5: Westwood One Sports presents this World Soccer Update. It's time for the quarterfinals. France and Morocco getting started right now in Foxborough. Rematch of the 2022 semifinal in Qatar, won by France 2-0. Les Bleus, the odds-on favorite to win this year's tournament, outscoring opponents 14-2 so far through five matches. All wins. Midfielder Michael Olise, who leads all players with five assists, is starting on a yellow card after FIFA rejected an appeal. If he picks up another yellow today and France wins, he'd be suspended for the semifinals. Speaking of suspensions, England's Gerald Kwanzaa gets a two-match ban for his red card against Mexico in the round of 16, so he's going to miss Saturday's quarterfinal against Norway and the semifinals should England advance. Again, France and Morocco are underway in Foxborough. With this 2026 World Soccer Update, I'm Brad Heller, Westwood One Sports.
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0: 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Baseball talk. Love it. My favorite sport. Not that old, but I do love baseball. Baseball has done wonders this year. Ratings are up, attendance is up, and it's just a great product, and hopefully it doesn't lead to a lockout. Trade deadline is not coming up immediately, but it's starting to boil a little bit. Names, teams, where could guys go, how they would help, that's coming up. Baseball draft as well is making some noise. That's right here as well. And that's become a little bit bigger every single year in terms of, you know, the guys you kind of know a bit more from college baseball, the high school guys becoming bigger names, the White Sox on the clock with that number one pick. Keith Law, senior writer at The Athletic, joining us. And, Keith, I've been talking about Tarik Skubal, the biggest name potentially available by the trade deadline. And the question that I maybe hope you can answer is this. He's 29 years old. Clearly, over the last couple of years, probably the most dominant pitcher in baseball. Detroit's not exactly a small market team that can sit there and cry poverty. Well, why is he available then?
1: Because he, well, two things. One, they're 8 games under 500. Somehow they're in fourth place in that division, which the whole division seems to be upside down at this point. But also, he is a Scott Boras client, has been for a while. I don't know exactly when he signed up with Boras. Boras almost never does extensions with teams. His philosophy is that players get the highest salaries or highest, largest contracts by going to free agency. And also each player, particularly each star that Boras takes to free agency, further pulls up the salaries and contracts for stars in the next class and the next class after that. And so by taking Skubal, multiple Cy Young awards, I agree with you, arguably the best pitcher in baseball when he's healthy, to free agency, he could set new records, and that will further raise what the next ace starter who gets to free agency manages to receive. And so that puts Detroit in a tough position. If they're contending, heck, if they win their next 7 games, suddenly they could argue they're in the playoff race again.
0: Right.
1: So do they trade Skubal now to make sure they get some kind of return while probably giving up on the rest of the season? Or do they keep him, try to make a run for a third straight playoff spot, but risk losing him for a draft pick at most when he departs?
0: Keith, I get that. And I understand that Boras wants to take the guy to free agency. It's his right, and he's going to make a lot of money on the market, and there's no guarantee that Detroit can keep him. But Detroit has money. They aren't the Rays. They aren't the Marlins. They aren't the Pirates, right? A team that has no history of spending money with big contracts. And you never know what happens, but don't you have to have a little faith here in the sense of, like, what you're selling the fan base here? No guy leaves the team that ends up re-signing with them, right? That rarely happens, if ever. And my thing is, okay, you might lose him, but you also can throw a heck of an offer at him in the offseason and try to keep him. The thought is you let him go to a big market team because very few teams can afford to get a Tarik Skubal. Chances are they're going to throw him a boatload of money in this offseason, and you are going to lose him forever, and he's never going to be a Detroit Tiger again. So, again, my point is, when it comes down to it, and you're Detroit, I get that there's that risk of losing a guy for nothing, and other teams have gone through that as well, and the Angels got burned with the Shohei Ohtani situation where they probably should have traded him, but most people knew he wasn't going to re-sign there. They weren't going anywhere. I mean, is there an indication where Skubal's pretty much saying, or the word is that he wouldn't re-sign them, you know, in Detroit? Is that something that's out there? Because I haven't heard it.
1: I wouldn't hear it. That's not my sort of department at all. So I don't know if there's rumors on what, does he want to stay? Does he not want to stay? I do want to go back to something you said, though, that free agents don't re-sign with their teams. We just saw Kyle Schwarber do it. Aaron Judge went to free agency. He re-signed.
0: No, Keith, I'm sorry.
1: There's plenty of examples.
0: I meant getting traded at the trade deadline, then re-signing with the team that traded him.
1: Oh, and then going back? It's rare. It is certainly rare. But you know what? Here's the bottom line for me. Free agents go where they get the best offer. That's literally it. If the Tigers ownership, you know, really, it's ownership at this point. This is no longer a baseball decision when you're talking about a contract of this magnitude. If ownership just says, sign Skubal at all costs, I don't care. And that's whether they trade him or they keep him. If the dictum from the top is, just pay Swivel whatever it takes, then the Tigers should get him back. I mean, it is that simple. There is no, oh, he wants to go here, he wants to go there, especially if you're a Boris client. Boris clients do not take less money. Because that is, if you choose Scott Boras to be your representative, you are saying, I want the biggest contract, I want the highest salary. And he will do whatever he can to get that for you. There's no hometown discount. There's no preference for this or that. And Scuba went to Seattle University. Would the Mariners have a leg up, potentially? No, he's a Boras client. I highly, highly doubt there's any discount for Seattle or for any team on the West Coast. So if Detroit was really determined to bring him back, then they can do so. They just have to be willing to pay more than anybody else. And that could very well be more than they think Scoble is likely to be worth over the life of the contract.
0: Keith Law, senior writer at The Athletic, joining us here on the Rich Eisen Show. Dan Schwartzman in for Rich on this Thursday. I love baseball. I'm a baseball purist. And watching the Pirates, Jared Jones doing something that very few people do, that's, you know, on his way to throwing a perfect game. Six innings, perfect, 77 pitches. He's taken out. Coming off an injury, missed all of last year. I get why he was taken out. Don't get me wrong, Keith. But as a purist, I hate to see it because you kind of want to see a guy finish that. You've been around baseball a long time, Keith. Your thoughts on how teams are kind of using guys' pitch counts and the fact that when you have a guy throwing a perfect game, 77 pitches through sixth, do you hate to see him getting taken out?
1: Yuri Perez went seven perfect innings on 19

0: issue with Perez coming out 6 outs away from a perfect game than Jones coming out 9 outs away. And I do feel a little bit of a distinction between a perfect game, which has only happened 24 times in history, and a no-hitter, which is still special and super fun, but not as rare, not as historic. I am generally a pitch count, or I'm a proponent of using pitchers responsibly. Pitch counts are a proxy. They are not a definitive answer. There's no magical thing where the pitcher throws his 101st pitch and suddenly his UCL snaps. They are just a sort of rough tool that teams have used, particularly for younger pitchers, to try to keep them healthy. And what we've seen is we've really cut down on the sort of catastrophic shoulder injuries that were very common in the 80s and 90s. Flip side is we've got plenty of Tommy John surgeries because everybody throws 100 miles an hour and they're throwing max effort on every pitch. And so I understand the Marlins or the Pirates, two small market teams too, who really need to try to keep their best guys healthy as much as possible, being super cautious with those guys to say, you know what, they're both coming off injury. We don't want to push them to a level that, deeper into games than they're used to going, because we don't want to make them fatigued. And then they work too hard while fatigued, and that leads to some kind of injury, even if it's short term, even if it just takes them out for a couple more starts. Both those teams trying to contend this year, they don't want to lose those guys for even a couple of turns in the rotation, let alone for the rest of the season. So I don't like it as a fan. I was more bothered by the Eury Pérez one, but I do understand the thinking behind both of those.
1: Exactly right. I hate to see it as a lover of the game of baseball. Completely understood it because, as I said, Don Kelly, at some point, he's going to have to take him out, right? 77 through 6, yep. Averaging about 13 pitches an inning. He's going to be a 90 going into potentially the eighth inning. You're going to have to take him out. You can't let him finish it at 120 pitches. I get it. I just hate to see it, but I absolutely understand. Keith, the baseball draft has gotten bigger and bigger every year. They're doing a better job of promoting it. A very interesting scenario has arisen for the Chicago White Sox atop the draft this year is they've narrowed it down to 3 players. And you're big into this draft, Keith. 2 of the players play the same position. One guy is the best in college, and one guy is the best in high school. How do you and the third option is a catcher. But when you look at the shortstops from UCLA and also from high school, how do you kind of differentiate, considering one's played obviously at a higher level playing college ball against a guy who potentially may be more talented, but the competition's been different playing high school in those circuits compared to college at UCLA?
0: It's a challenge we have every year in the draft. I think it's a little starker this year because that high school player, Grady Emerson, transferred for his senior year to a small religious school in the greater Dallas-Fort Worth area. So the level of competition he faced was really poor, like worse than the typical high school player, especially from a one-way state, where typically Texas, California, Georgia, we think, oh, that's good high school baseball. Yes, it is. But there's also bad high school baseball there, too, depending on where you go. So for me, I have ranked Rock Chalowski, the UCLA shortstop, ahead of Emerson all year. I think Emerson is a perfectly fine prospect. I think he's really going to hit. Everyone I've spoken to thinks he is the best high school prospect, hitter or pitcher, in this draft class. But Chalowski has done it for 3 years at a Division I program in a mid-major conference. He was a top prospect coming out of high school. His dad is a scout for the Reds. Everybody has known this kid for 5 years now. We have so many scouting looks, so much data, and so much information on who he is as a person. And with Emerson, we just don't have anywhere near the track record. So I have a much higher level of confidence in Chalowski. And then on top of that, even if you think both guys are pretty close to equal, or you think Emerson is a slightly better prospect, Chalowski's going to get to the majors minimum of 2 years sooner. And I think that makes a big difference, especially if you're a team like the White Sox who, hey, suddenly they're kind of good. Doesn't it help to have, if Chalowski gets there in 2 years versus Emerson gets there in 4 or 5 years? Now, if they believe Emerson is a way better prospect, fine, take Emerson. Right. Absolutely, that'll outweigh it. But these are the kinds of conversations that teams are having right now as they try to line up their boards, and where you're mixing college and high school, position player and pitcher, guys who are really safe but maybe don't have huge upsides versus guys who have high ceilings but bring a ton of risk because they may not work out at all.
1: Does money play a factor here for the White Sox? And baseball has this very strange thing where, slot money and this and that, where teams will maybe draft somebody who'll take slot money in the first round because then they'll use money later on a high school player who drives.

0: crops because the demands might be higher. Is this going to play a role here, or this is going to be straight, we take the guy regardless of money and how much it'll take to sign this top guy, we're taking the guy that we think is the best player?
1: So given these guys, these three guys that the White Sox are on, I don't think there's a huge discount here. It's not that any one of those three, and Von Lackey at Georgia Tech is the catcher, the other guy in this mix, none of those guys is taking a huge haircut against Slot at the first pick. My guess is whoever signs will take a million and change below Slot, which is pretty typical for the guy who goes first, and that will allow the White Sox, who pick again, I think at 41, to get creative and go over Slot for a high quality, probably high ceiling high school player at that pick. Jim Tomei's kid, Landon Tomei, who plays at a high school outside Chicago, actually, has come up a few times as somebody the White Sox might be interested in that pick, and they'd probably have to go over Slot to get him. So to me, it may come down to if one of those three players is willing to take $500,000 less, that may tip the scale. Because from what I've been able to glean from outside, White Sox like all three of those guys. And none of those guys would be a bad pick. So you're looking for fine distinctions to help order them on your board and decide it's one, right? They don't have to wait for anything. They get who they want. So now it is entirely up to them to decide who they actually want.
0: Senior writer at The Athletic, Keith Law, joining us here on the Rich Eisen Show. Dan Schwartzman in for Rich. I do love the draft, Keith. And I love baseball. I watch all the drafts, by the way, pretty much every sport. But the baseball draft in the new CBA conversations, the owners want to make fundamental changes, massive changes to the process. No high school players. The international players will be, what, a draft, I guess, and less rounds as well. Keith, you're a big draft guy. What are your thoughts on what's been proposed? It's not subtle changes. It's massive changes. And is it in any way good for the game? I don't see where it is, but is there any silver lining of anything good that's being proposed by the owners on the draft?
1: No, I hate it all. I said this is Major League Baseball sees a bunch of golden eggs and goes and finds a goose to kill. Yep. It is absolutely insane that they would want to destroy the lifeblood of the product. So many of the best stars in baseball today came out of high school. Connor Griffin, yep, who unfortunately just got on the injured list, but one of the best rookies in baseball this year, high school draft. Mike Trout, one of the best players we have ever seen in the history of baseball, high school draft. Why should those guys have to go to college for 3 years to become eligible again, or even 2 years, I think is actually the proposal. Those guys were in the majors in 2 years, less than 2 years after getting drafted. So to push those guys out to college baseball where they may not develop at all, they may get worse, and in the case of pitchers, they're reasonably likely to get hurt because of the incentives that college coaches have to just get the most out of the players in the 2 years while they have them. To me, you are just going to make the major league product substantially worse to save a small amount of money. Yes, it is going to save owners some money in terms of spending less on the draft and also maybe not giving out the kind of giant long-term contracts to young free agents that we have seen in the last 5 to 10 years. But if the sport itself is worse and revenues end up plateauing or even going down, because people are going to notice if the quality of play on the field and the quality of the athletes goes down, then are you really actually better off in the long run? I find that very hard to believe. There's just so much competition for the viewer, for the entertainment dollar, other sports popping up. Other sports are continually getting better, trying to get better. Why are we trying to make our sport worse?
0: And to try to farm off developing players to the colleges rather than the minor leagues is mind-blowing to me as well. What's the incentive for the colleges to develop players when they're going to be leaving anyway? I agree with you. There's not a single thing, and I try to be a positive person. There's not a single thing positive that I've seen in any of the proposals that the owners are throwing out there. Keith Law, senior writer at The Athletic. Keith, always appreciate it, man. Enjoy the draft coming up.
1: Yeah, my pleasure. Thanks for having me.
0: Great stuff as always, Keith Law. I love talking baseball. I really do. I love talking baseball. And he's absolutely correct. There's not a single thing in this proposal when it comes to the draft that makes any sense in a positive light. The owners just want to save a couple of bucks here and there. They want to farm off developing players to colleges rather than having to do it themselves in the minor leagues, in rookie league, and low single A, and high single A, double A. They already had limited the number of teams that teams could have in the minor leagues, right? The number of farm teams. It's incredible to me that baseball, who is to a point seeing a renaissance here, attendance-wise, ratings-wise, revenue-wise, are going to throw it all away with a lockout that is, at this point, sadly, inevitable. It's inevitable. It's disgusting to me. This is what it's come to. And you hope that some of these owners wake up, see what's going on and the excitement people have, and they say, hey, you know what? Let's try to work this out. Let's not destroy our sport the way we destroyed it once before and needed steroid-laden players to bring us back, because that's not happening again. You're not going to have a home run race the way that we've had. It's not happening. There's no Sosa, McGuire. There's no Bonds. There's no guys with massive heads and acne on their back juicing up left and right. That's going to get people back to a sport that turned its back on its fans in 94 by not even having a World Series at that point. It's not happening. And if they allow this renaissance to pass by and they lose it, and I'm telling you right now, they're going to lose the fans if they have another lockout. I don't see why fans would ever come back. But I think teams are preparing for it. The owners want it because they have no idea what they're doing, unfortunately. And sure, there's aspects of the game where you say, okay, you got to rein certain things in. I get it. But come on now. This is not the time for baseball making big inroads to be throwing away all these positive gains at all. World Cup back in action. I had withdrawal yesterday. Thankfully, it's back today. France, Morocco. But there's one aspect of what we're watching in the World Cup, as much as I've enjoyed it, where every time it happens, I go, man, come on, not again. What is it? I will tell you next. Dan Schwartzman on a Thursday, in for Rich, the Rich Eisen Show on ESPN Radio, the ESPN app, Sirius XM, Channel 80.
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8: 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For the first time since 2017, two women from the same nation will square off in a Grand Slam final. Back then, it was Sloane Stephens and Madison Keys at the U.S. Open. Now, it'll be an all-Czech Wimbledon final. Karolina Muchová, who outlasted Coco Gauff in a third-set super tiebreaker, and Linda Noskova, a straight-set winner over Marta Kostyuk.
9: Yeah, Karolina, she is such a great fighter, such an incredible player, but mainly and mostly she's a great person. So I'm glad I get to play my first final with her.
8: 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That'll be followed by Jannik Sinner and Novak Djokovic. With this tennis update, I'm Brad Heller, Westwood One Sports.
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0: 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World Cup continues today. We did have a rare off day yesterday. I had some withdrawal, and I have a four-year-old, and she's really kind of enjoyed this. I'm getting her into sports, so she'll enjoy sitting down watching a baseball game. I've had her sit down and watch Jets games with me, which leads my wife, who doesn't know anything about sports, to go, why are you doing this to her? Why are you letting her watch this? It's a lifetime of misery that you are instilling in her the way that it's been for you. And I'm like, that's a great point, but, you know, I'm not watching another team. So today we do have World Cup. I'm very excited for that, by the way. And I do enjoy soccer. I've gotten to really like it over the last 10 or so years, more so the last 8 years. I took a trip to Europe in 2016, and I was in Barcelona, and I toured Camp Nou, the stadium. And this is not the, you know, they just renovated it. They're finishing it up. It looks amazing. It's, you know, a massive stadium, 100,000 seats, but really kind of not very nice. It's old. The press box area that I toured is not very nice. But I toured the museum. They have Messi's golden boots and his Ballon d'Ors and all the Champions League trophies. And based on that, I actually started to really like soccer, and I became a fraud Barcelona fan, which I am to this day. I'm a complete fraud. I have no connections to the city of Barcelona. I have no connections to the club, but I've become a massive Barcelona fan. My four-year-old has a jersey for Barcelona. We're big fans. And, you know, what's interesting to me is as much as I enjoy watching the World Cup, and I really do enjoy it, it's been so much fun to watch, and I'm really excited to watch the rest of it. The one thing that really bothers me, it's not the VAR, it's not the offsides, it's the acting, the Academy Award-winning performances by these players when they get a slight kick or there's like a, you know, a tackle, and yes, some of them are violent and rough, and sometimes these injuries are real, but other times these guys are going down and rolling around as if they've lost their leg. Like they've suffered a massive injury. Like it's career ending. Like it's an amputation type injury. And they're rolling around grimacing in pain. They're clenching their face and their teeth and they look like they need absolute assistance and an ambulance to come out and get him right off the pitch, take him straight to the ER and have surgery on their leg. And then you watch the replay and it's like, man, nothing happened. Guy didn't even touch him. Or when play is continuing and something happens and they miraculously get up and they just start running as if their leg is somehow healed. Guys like Neymar are incredible actors. Like Neymar should be up for an Academy Award for his acting abilities when he goes down. Really, it's very impressive. But talking to my friends who aren't real soccer fans who are just getting this World Cup fever, that's the biggest complaint I get is when guys go down and fake being hurt. It's become an epidemic in the sport. Every time a guy perceives that there's going to be contact or there is minimal contact or there's a slight push, because soccer is actually more physical than you think. Like you watch it, you realize it's a little bit more physical than you think. It's not really as much a finesse sport as some may imagine who've never sat down and watched matches. But when they go down and they try to sell it because they're looking for the free kick or a penalty kick, and I get it. If you can fake it and it works, sure, you could maybe get a goal out of it. Absolutely, why not? Goals are rare in soccer. I get it. Points aren't exactly a dime a dozen. But come on, to me it just kind of kills the sport to a point because it slows down the action, right? And when it happens legitimately, it's the boy who cried wolf syndrome where you're sitting there going, is he really hurt or is he faking it? Is there really an injury there? Do I have to be concerned as a fan of this team or this country that their best player is going to be out? Or is he going to pop right back up because he miraculously healed from whatever injury occurred? Like, please stop with the acting. Seriously, stop with the acting. If you're legitimately pushed over or you're legitimately tripped, okay, I get it. But this whole mentality that has taken over the sport, where these players just feel like they got to sell this injury, I think it does turn people off. It does. I mean, look, the NBA turns me off when officials decide to get involved and they call a foul every single time somebody drives the lane because they perceive there's going to be contact. Like, don't blow a whistle because a guy drives the lane and you perceive that there's going to be contact. There, of course, is going to be some level of contact. But take the whistle out of your mouth, and unless it's really egregious, don't blow it. That's why playoff hockey is so great, because in the NHL postseason, officials understand you let them play a little bit more. And I think for these soccer players, this acting job does upset people, does turn people off. I had a friend tell me today, I said, have you been watching? I hadn't seen him in a while. I said, hey, have you been watching the World Cup? He said, yeah, but as soon as they start acting, I turned it off. I get it. I mean, I keep watching. I really enjoy it. But enough is enough. It's not a good look. Like, you are a professional athlete in a sport that, frankly, is physical. Ryan, I want to bring you on here because you look like you like soccer. You got that build of, like, a soccer player, all right? I got to ask you. I mean, look, I don't know if you're a huge soccer fan, but I've been surprised at how physical the game truly is, right? You watch guys fighting for a ball that the goalie kicks into the air and is coming down. Guys are jockeying for position. There is, or when there's a corner kick, guys are really jockeying for position. And there's pushing, there's shoving, there's elbowing. There's enough contact there. But the acting that happens in soccer, does it turn you off at all? Because it does to a point turn me off. It kind of does screw up the rhythm of the game. Soccer's beauty also is the fact that you really have very little stoppage of action. It keeps going. You know, the acting to me is a detriment, and I think it does hurt building more of a fan base in this country because we like physical sports, right? We like the NFL. It's number one, and they are legitimately taking punishment while these soccer players are acting as if they've been, lost a leg.
16: I don't love it. I do like there is a bit of an art to it. A lot of times, like, certain players are probably given credit for being able to sell stuff more than others. And I don't, you know, it's a sport that, like yourself and many other Americans, I watch for the World Cup. Growing up, I watched a good amount of MLS because I grew up near a team, so I'd go to games. And so there were times where I didn't even notice it anymore. But because I watch it more sparingly, you know, again, every 4 years or so, it stands out. But it's one of those things where it's a sport that I wouldn't be able to be an expert on it. So I try not to judge it too much because of the physicality. I watch a lot of hockey. And so when I go from watching that all postseason, like you mentioned, Stanley Cup playoffs, and then I watch a soccer game and a guy looks like he's dead for about a minute on the grass, it is jarring.
0: It is, right. And then you're right. Hockey is legit. Guys are out there, they've taken a puck to the face, you know, you're saying spitting teeth and then coming back in, or stitch me up, put me in, right? Those are tough guys. America's used to tough guys there. NFL players, you know, hiding injuries to get back out there. Soccer guys falling over, withering in pain, like it's the most painful thing that has ever happened to them, and then they pop up like it's nothing. That does get me a bit. Speaking of the NFL, is there disrespect for Patrick Mahomes? Is there Mahomes fatigue amongst even other players? Has it come to the point where he is underappreciated? I'll tell you what I'm talking about next. Hour three next. Dan Schwartzman in for Rich. It's the Rich Eisen Show on ESPN Radio.
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20: 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The Dallas Wings were at the bottom of the WNBA standings the last two seasons, but at the midway point of the 2026 campaign, the Wings sit in fourth place with a 14-8 record. Dallas is led in scoring by reigning Rookie of the Year, Paige Beckers. She's been joined this season by fellow top overall pick AZ Fudd and veteran Jessica Shepherd. The six-year forward had 22 points on Tuesday night as the Wings defeated the New York Liberty to earn their third straight victory.
21: You know, when I came here in the offseason, talking with the players that I knew were coming back, I knew this was the vision. 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
20: 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With Today in Women's Sports, I'm Jody Jackson on Westwood One.
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0: It is hour number 3. 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As afternoon baseball, World Cup, France-Morocco today. Interesting matchup. 5 members of Morocco's team were actually born in France. Well, Patrick Mahomes is, tough to not say he's the top quarterback in the NFL, even if there's a down year here and there. I mean, Patrick Mahomes is one of the best players in this league. And it's come up, and on Sportsmanlike in the Morning, talking about Patrick Mahomes and where he ranks amongst NFL players. And that's always a fun debate, right? Because I think at times defensive players aren't getting the notoriety they deserve. I think people are always enamored by sexy statistics, right? Passing yards, touchdown passes, receiving yards, how many rushing yards. A lot tougher to have sexy numbers when you play on defense. Now, Myles Garrett, obviously with sacks, it's a completely different story. 23 sacks last year, sets an NFL record. He's got, 29, 30 years old. He's got 120 some odd sacks already. You talk about most dominant players in the history of the NFL. To me, Lawrence Taylor is number one. Reggie White's probably number two. Myles Garrett is going to be in this conversation when it's all said and done. I'm not saying he's LT, but Myles Garrett is as dominant a player as we've seen. Aaron Donald's in that conversation, but Myles Garrett is, and look, playing in Cleveland maybe hurt him for those years in terms of getting the respect, because a lot of people weren't watching Cleveland Browns because they were never really a good team to watch. Meanwhile, he's just putting up stat after stat after stat, averaging what, like 15 sacks a year. The numbers are just stunning what he's done in his career. And now going to LA, he will be put on a bigger pedestal. The lights are brighter. It's a different situation. He's a Ram. But when it comes to Patrick Mahomes, I think there is something occurring with him that we see with other great players, and that is the fatigue factor, right? We know Patrick Mahomes is great. Everybody knows Patrick Mahomes is the, you know, right now in football, if you're going to start a team, you say, well, who's the quarterback you take number one? You probably want to take him. He's probably the guy that you want to take. But I think to a point, the expectations have gotten so high to where we continue to put different heights as to what we expect from him, that at some point it's unreachable. It's unreachable. In basketball, we do it with Jokic. You know, the guy's won what, 3 MVPs. Meanwhile, he's the first big man in history to give you a triple double. Last year at 6'11", he's leading the league in rebounds and assists. That's flat out ridiculous. And scoring 28 points. He's not winning MVPs anymore. SGA won the last two. And as great as he is, to me, Jokic is the best. Because he's doing something that you've never seen before and may never see again. But there's the factor of fatigue of continuously giving that guy the same trophy year in and year out. It's like, okay, give it to somebody else. Rather than to say, okay, I don't care if he's won it 10 years in a row. If he deserves it, give it to him. Last year, people thought Bobby Witt Jr. would win the MVP, or somebody not named Aaron Judge might win it because, well, you know, or excuse me, Cal Raleigh last year, you know, give it to Raleigh at 60 home runs. Plus, Judge already has won a few. Does he need another one? Well, they ended up giving it to him anyway. Now the worry if you're Shohei Ohtani is, well, you've won 4 in 5 years. And while you probably deserve it again, having another ridiculous season that Ohtani is on the mound and at the plate, if Kyle Schwarber gets to 60 home runs, well, give it to Schwarber. Ohtani's got enough on his mantle. And when Patrick Mahomes on a list is what, number 5, not number 1 or number 2, he plays the hardest position in sports, which is quarterback. You could say it's the most important position in sports. How many teams are either a true contender or a pretender based on the fact they have a good quarterback or not? Unless you have a really dominant running back and a really dominant world-class, all-time great defense, if you don't have a good player quarterback, you're probably not going to win a Super Bowl, right? And we've seen it a couple of times. The Bears in 85 and the Ravens in 01, those were great legendary defenses and they could run the football. It's a great combination. And yeah, you needed a decent quarterback that at least could manage a game. And that's what you had with Jim McMahon, and that's what you had with, Trent Dilfer. So Patrick Mahomes, not number 1 or number 2, and that led to a discussion on Unsportsmanlike. And Evan Cohen talked about the fact that you can't put Mahomes anywhere but number 1 or 2. Take a listen.
7: If you believe that Patrick Mahomes may be the second greatest quarterback ever, it is definitively disrespectful to drop Patrick Mahomes or Tom Brady beyond 2 at any point during their non-rookie part of their career is extremely disrespectful.
0: I mean, look, it's a legit argument. Tom Brady for certain. And Tom Brady's the greatest. Like, honestly, you cannot argue against Tom Brady. And I understand eras are kind of important too. And I was always a big John Elway fan. And to me, John Elway was the best quarterback that I saw. I saw Marino, I saw Montana. I always loved watching Elway. The arm he had, there's something about John Elway that I loved. But statistically, when you look at a guy like that, they threw a lot of picks back then. It was a different type of game. You know, offenses weren't run the way they are run today. It was a much different NFL. So it's hard to take eras and say this guy is greater than that guy when he played at a different time. Now, Marino, you can make an argument because he was putting up, numbers at quarterback that you're seeing today, right? Like you're seeing ridiculous passing yards. People throw for 5,000 yards routinely now. Back when Marino threw for 5,000 yards, he was the only guy doing it. throwing for 4,000 yards is a big deal. I remember when Don Majkowski threw for 4,000 plus yards at the Packers. And it was like, wow, 4,000 yards. That's unbelievable. Whoa. Now it's like, wow, 15 guys throw for 4,000 yards. Half the NFL is throwing for 4,000 yards. Three guys throw for 5,000 yards. So it's different. But you also have to take into effect the winning, right? The greatness about Patrick Mahomes that I think when I look at it is the success he's had his entire career. He sat that first year, played that final game when Alex Smith, you know, they had drafted Patrick Mahomes, sat him for that first year through 15 games, came into that 16th game. I think he threw no touchdowns and two interceptions. And then the next year they handed him the starting reins and the rest is history. They've won Super Bowls and they've made it to the AFC Championship game. I think it was like every year until last year. Tom Brady obviously is the greatest of all time. He's number one because of the fact that he is the greatest. Not just the Super Bowl wins, but also statistically. And while other people have put up great numbers, right? Aaron Rodgers has great numbers, but he's only won one ring. Drew Brees has great numbers. He only won once. And Patrick Mahomes' career is far from over. I mean, statistically, when it's all said and done, Patrick Mahomes will have the most ridiculous statistics you're going to see. It's astonishing what he's already accomplished in his career. It's absolutely astonishing what he's done. And I think when you break it down, it's just incredible that here's a guy that's still young. I mean, it's not like Patrick Mahomes isn't going to play another 10 years. The only thing that'll stop Patrick Mahomes is he decides that he's had enough, right? Because guys are making so much money today that at some point you say, okay, I've made enough. Do I really need to do anything else? He's 30 years old. At the start of next season, he's going to be 31 years old. That gives him at least 10 years. Quarterbacks in the NFL today play to, you know, early 40s. Heck, some go to mid-40s. But he's already accomplished incredible things. 36,000 yards. This year, he's probably going to reach 300 touchdowns. He doesn't throw a ton of picks. His interceptions to touchdown ratio is very impressive. 3-1 or so. He's won the Super Bowls. His completion percentage is through the roof, 66% for his career. He's proven himself. And sure, the numbers the last couple of years, look, he's had the 50 touchdowns. He's thrown for 5,000 yards a couple of times in his career. Last couple of years, he hasn't reached 4,000. Look, I don't think the guy's getting old. I don't think that's the issue here. But I think it is hard to not put him right there. Now, is he one or two? You know, I think no question he's not one because Brady's one. But then where do you rank a guy like Patrick Mahomes who has played probably half his career at this point? He's not going to have a fall from grace to where you look at Patrick Mahomes and say, what happened, right? I don't think there's going to be a Russell Wilson moment for Patrick Mahomes. And one of the reasons for that is him and Andy Reid are tied at the hip. And Andy Reid's a lifer. Like, honestly, Andy Reid could retire tomorrow, and he's our first ballot Hall of Fame head coach. There's not much more Andy Reid actually needs to do in his career. And if Andy Reid just keeps coaching, and Patrick Mahomes is his quarterback, and the average 10 to 12 wins a season, Andy Reid's going to be the all-time winningest, you know, head coach in football history. He's going to get there. He's won, you know, multiple rings now, and he's probably going to add to that. And as long as Patrick Mahomes is there in Kansas City with him, there's no reason for Andy Reid to retire. And as long as Andy Reid's there for Patrick Mahomes, he's going to always put him in the best position to succeed. Why is Andy Reid a great coach? Because he puts his players in the best position to succeed. You know, quarterbacks have always flourished, for the most part, under Andy Reid. Donovan McNabb was a heck of a quarterback, 6 Pro Bowls. Michael Vick came back, went to the Eagles, and what happened? Had a tremendous season. Remember, he was up there for MVP one year. My whole point is, I just think when you look at the situation Patrick Mahomes is in, as long as he's got Andy Reid there, there's no reason Reid's not going to be there for a while longer, he's going to keep putting up unbelievable statistics. And we're going to be talking about 70,000 passing yards, 500 touchdowns. But it's not going to just be stats, right? Look, Matt Stafford has put up ridiculous statistics in his career. Matt Stafford's still going strong, and he's a very good quarterback. And, you know, Matt Stafford has won himself a Super Bowl. But when Matt Stafford retires, you know, the numbers are going to be there as well. But this just highlights he's at 64,000 yards and 420 touchdowns. And Matt Stafford at, you know, 38 years old probably can play another 3 years. And he's going to add to those totals. But when Mahomes gets to this point in his career 8 years from now when he's 38 years old, there may be another one or two Super Bowls. He may be filling out most figures on one hand. Because as long as you have Patrick Mahomes as your quarterback, one thing is free agents want to go play with him. You're never going to be a bad team per se because you have the quarterback position locked down. It's, you know, he's going to make guys around him better. You just have to make sure to give him pieces here and there. But as long as you have Mahomes, you're always going to be competing. So the numbers will be there. The rings will be there. And I do think when it's all said and done, Patrick Mahomes will be right there in that top three all time because statistically he will be and he'll have the rings to prove it. You know, I'm not saying Matt Stafford is a stat compiler. He's been much better than that. But if you're going to look at a Stafford, for instance, with the numbers, because they are going to be very comparable to what Mahomes is going to have, the difference is Mahomes will have more rings unless, well, I mean, Stafford could win a couple of more and the Raiders, you know, and the Rams are going to be clearly up there. I mean, it's going to be, the Rams are going to be a very good team. You look at that roster and the addition of Myles Garrett on that defense and whatever Aaron Donald decides to do, the reality is the Rams are going to be right up there as well. And maybe Stafford gets up further on lists because of the fact that he potentially could have another ring and become a multiple Super Bowl winning quarterback plus all the numbers that he's put up in his career. So, is it a disrespect with Patrick Mahomes or is it maybe the fatigue factor where you see it every day with him? And when he doesn't accomplish fully what you expect because he's done ridiculous numbers in the past and he throws for 25 touchdowns and 10 interceptions at 4,000 yards, you say that's good. But from Mahomes, we expect more. I think that's where sometimes this happens where people kind of downplay him a bit. And maybe when you're putting together a list of top quarterbacks, that's kind of what may happen. Potentially. And I think it kind of makes sense, and I get it, and I don't like it, and you see it in other sports as well, because, you know, I mentioned it with Jokic. It's a situation with Jokic where there is a fatigue factor with him when it comes to MVP, and you may see it again with Ohtani as well. And again, it didn't hurt Judge, and it didn't hurt Ohtani, but these guys will continue to be in the conversation, possibly more, you know, when it comes down to, you know, the situation with, you know, giving MVPs to a guy that's going to continuously be in that conversation. All right. NBA offseason rolls along. And since we started the show, no news on LeBron going anywhere. So he's still out there. So where is he going to end up? What's the latest? We're going to find out a bit more about this hectic NBA offseason that continues. Jason Jones with The Athletic will join us next. Dan Schwartzman in for Rich. It's the Rich Eisen Show on ESPN Radio, the ESPN app, and SiriusXM Channel 80.
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10: 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Moroccan goalkeeper Yacine Bono, the story of the first half of the quarterfinal against France. 3 saves, including on a penalty kick by Kylian Mbappe. Morocco and France are scoreless at halftime in Foxborough. That's the first time in his World Cup career that Mbappe has missed a penalty kick. Meanwhile, Morocco's first shot didn't come until the final seconds of the half. Winner of this one will take on the winner of tomorrow's Spain-Belgium match in the semifinals. Elsewhere, FIFA giving England's Jarrell Kwanzaa a 2-match ban for his red card against Mexico in the round of 16. So Kwanzaa will miss Saturday's quarterfinal against Norway, and he'd also miss the semifinals should England advance. Again, halftime in Foxborough, France and Morocco are scoreless in the first quarterfinal. With this 2026 World Soccer Update, I'm Brad Heller, Westwood One Sports.
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0: 22 past the hour, hour three on the Thursday. 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NMLS 696891. NBA offseason, that's been a pretty wacky one. Star player Jaylen Brown got traded. And by the way, from one team to a rival, from Boston to Philly, helping an Eastern Conference team get better, that's usually unheard of. LeBron James available, says his goodbyes to the Lakers. He is available. We're hearing teams now being narrowed down. Sixers, Cleveland, Miami, Golden State, potentially Minnesota. So there's options there. A lot of teams can use LeBron James. Giannis already moved from the Bucks to the Heat. It's been a very, very eventful offseason in the NBA, to say the least. Jason Jones, writer at The Athletic, joining us. And Jason, when we talk NBA, we have to, of course, talk LeBron James. Available, a bunch of suitors for LeBron. I'm not going to ask you where you think he ends up. I'm going to ask you where you think he has the best chance to win a ring amongst the teams that we are hearing are considered finalists for his service.
1: That's a good question. I think the best chance would be to go back east, and I think the best chance would be Philly. That's just me. I think that he would be a good addition for them for what they already have. I think avoiding OKC, avoiding San Antonio, avoiding the potentially having to deal with, you know, Joker and having to deal with Minnesota, and if the Lakers figure something out, I think just the path toward the championship might be a little easier to navigate back east.
0: Here's the thing, though, Jason, because I think Philly does make sense, and he's got connections and friendships with that organization, but you got one guy averaging, what, 29 points a game in Brown, 28 points a game in Maxey. You had, you know, Embiid averaging 27 points when he played. As much as LeBron, to me, is an unselfish player and would consider taking some sort of a back seat, I don't think LeBron James wants to go to a place where he's playing 20 minutes and scoring 12 points a game. What's the point then, right? This is LeBron James, potentially the greatest of all time. Is there enough basketball, and do you think those three names I just mentioned are willing to give up a bit to incorporate LeBron to where LeBron is a factor and not just some big name sitting on a bench or playing minimal minutes where kids go, this guy is considered the greatest of all time? You know what I'm saying?
1: Yeah, I think that's kind of the thing now where LeBron is in his career. As good as he was last season, is there a place where he goes where he's the number one guy or the number two guy? I mean, if maybe he goes to Cleveland, still got Donovan Mitchell. If you're going to re-sign James Harden, you know, he's still got, you know, I don't know if there's an ideal fit where he's going to be, you know, kind of just that one or 1A guy. You know, maybe Minnesota, because maybe he could say, you know, you would say Anthony Edwards, him, and then LaMelo.
0: Right.
1: But it's a weird spot to be in, because as good as he was, he's 41. And I think that's playing a factor in that when you've got a bunch of young guys, one thing, you know, if you've been around the league long enough, a lot of times young guys are want to prove themselves even at the expense of the team. And you know, if you're Philly, you know, Maxey, if you're VJ Edgecombe, you know, how much of a backseat do you want to take to LeBron? And does ego get involved? I mean, there's a lot of factors that can come into play with that. So I think I do believe LeBron's smart enough to make something work. It's just a matter of figuring out exactly what makes sense. And I don't know what, I mean, I think the two teams that make the most sense are Philly and Minnesota. But yeah, it's one of those just wait and see type deals. But I think that is a legitimate thing to wonder. Is that, I think the one thing about Philly as well is that, I mean, with Joel, he's not a guy who's probably going to play 75 games, you know.
0: Right.
1: So maybe that will kind of alleviate some of that as well. But, you know, I think, you know, I don't know what Jaylen's going to do, but I think Jaylen's going to be on a tear next season. So Yeah, it's going to be tricky wherever he lands. And it, oddly enough to me, the kind of like the best place for him to land would have been the Lakers.
0: Yeah, no, that's a great point you bring up. It probably made the most sense for him to just stay there rather than now put himself out there. But, you know, he's talked about it to start the interview. The Eastern Conference probably makes the most sense in terms of a path to get to the finals in what's probably going to be his last year. Jason Jones, writer at The Athletic, joining us here on The Rich Eisen Show. Dan Schwartzman in for Rich. But here's the thing, you know, we talk about how you incorporate LeBron James into Philly. Let's talk about how do you incorporate Jaylen Brown. If he's going to be on a tear next year, that means others aren't going to get the ball as much. Maxey, Embiid, if he does play even 60 games, then they'd be lucky to get that out of him. And Edgecombe obviously is going to make strides in year two after a very, very solid rookie year. So how do you envision Jaylen Brown fitting? Forget LeBron. How do you envision Jaylen Brown being able to fit in when there are other really solid players on that team that may not want to give up the basketball, Jason?

0: just really play fast, which I think was, you know, just maximize possessions, get up and down the court. I mean, Maxie can run, Edgecombe, great athlete. I think Jalen will fit in that. I think open the floor up and just try to just run, try to just generate a lot of possessions, you know, because they don't have that quintessential point guard who's going to go out there and play and get 8 points, 12, 15 assists. Those guys are all scorers, which is why part of the reason I think someone like LeBron could fit, just because LeBron could then be kind of the de facto point guard and pick his spots on offense. And so I also think with something like the experience with the Lakers last year would help LeBron, because he did kind of play that third role a lot. And I think that would allow him to allow Jalen to kind of do his thing and give him a bit of a break. So I think they would, you know, but it's going to be an interesting fit. I think they have some, you know, kind of a little runway, because not that Paul George had the same type of season as Jalen. Paul George has been a scorer in his career. So maybe they can lean on some of that, how they figured that out. But either way, it's going to be some growing pains. It's going to be tricky.
1: Yeah, Jason, and while all these teams are beefing up their roster for this upcoming season, the Knicks are the champions of the NBA. They're still in the Eastern Conference. They re-signed Jordan Clarkson today. They've brought back a bunch of really good role players that were essential for them being able to get through the postseason and ultimately, you know, win the trophy. That said, though, Mitchell Robinson stays in the East, goes to the rival Boston Celtics. The Knicks go to, well, rival Philly, and they bring in Andre Drummond. Now, is that a big drop-off in your mind, or did the Knicks do a good job of addressing the loss of Robinson by bringing in Drummond?
0: I think especially for what you're paying Andre Drummond, yeah. it's a good pickup for them. I think Drummond can still play, you know, some decent minutes for you in a backup role. The only time that becomes a concern is that if Cat's in a lot of foul trouble, or if he has to miss some time, it does really alter that. But that was the same case with Mitchell. It's not like swapping those two guys out is going to really affect how that role works for them. I think Drummond's, you know, smart enough to figure it out. I think that was given the kind of the thin landscape at center, you know, once you got past Kessler and Durin, it was not like there was a whole lot of bigs out there. So I think to get him, unless you're going to say go with somebody like a Looney, you know, I think to get Drummond, a guy who knows that conference, guys, you know, they know well from, you know, just the last couple of seasons being in Philly, I think that was a real solid pickup for them. I like what the Knicks have done. They've got the ability to kind of pretty much run the same team back. They've got some continuity because the core group has been together now. This will be their third year together.
1: Yeah.
0: So
1: yeah.
0: I like them not trying to disrupt it. You know, not trying to break everything up. Let's just kind of roll we had, you know, build on the chemistry that we showed during the playoffs and see can you, you know, go back to back, you know, what for the first time in almost a decade, no one's gone back to back.
1: Chatting with The Athletic's Jason Jones here on the Rich Eisen Show. Dan Schwartzman in for Rich on this Thursday. You know, Jaylen Brown goes from Boston to Philly. Really a surprise that they kept him in, you know, the East like that, traded him to a rival like Philadelphia. But what does it mean to you in terms? We know he's a great player, okay? And statistically, the numbers are there. But does he take somewhat of a shot? Does he get dinged up a bit? Because clearly there was something there with him and Tatum, right? If everything was kumbaya, he doesn't get moved. Did we learn something about Jaylen Brown this offseason that we didn't know before in terms of who he is because of the fact that Boston got rid of him in his prime coming off a big season and, frankly, probably didn't get good value in terms of an older Paul George and four draft picks? Because if everything was great, he doesn't get moved. He does get moved. What does that mean about him?
0: I'm not really sure what it means about him just because this has been the weirdest trade in the last 14, you know, year and a half or so. And I think what it says is that teams are signing, part of it is they're signing guys to extensions, knowing that within a year or two, they're going to try to move them before they have to, I think even though they won't say it, I think this is definitely partly financial.
1: Right.
0: I do think that part of it is that Jaylen is, you know, it's even kind of the discourse about him, you know, was he too small? To me, that's all kind of just doesn't really matter and it's not really relevant. I just think that there's definitely other things at work here that we'll probably understand, you know, in

0: 3-4 months when there's some in-depth, you know, unnamed source story breaking down the behind-the-scenes stuff. But it's still on its head. Until there's more known, it's kind of hard for me to say that this reflects on Jalen so much, because there still hasn't been anything that I've heard or read or seen that says he was like a bad person,
1: right,
0: or he was ruining the locker room. And that's why I kind of lean toward I think a lot of this is financial. I think they did not want to have to be in a situation where he's eligible for about $70 million a year, and they're in a position now where they don't really want to pay him that.
1: No, I think you bring up a great point.
0: I think that has a lot to do with it as well. But no one wants to say that because, you know, Boston's a team that should have, you know, has money. This is not, you know, some small market team without tradition, you know. But I mean, it goes back to the CBA. I think this is probably an unintended result of the CBA. You're going to see more trades like this down the road, as long as this CBA is in effect. I think the trade of Luka was in part the CBA. You know, if I have any doubt, do I want to pay that guy $70 million? Let's get rid of him now, so then the next team that gets him, he can sign a new deal, but he can't sign for that. So I really want to see what else comes out of this Boston situation. But right now, it doesn't reflect bad on Jalen at all yet.
1: That's a great point you bring up about how much of this is due to the CBA and the economics of basketball now. And that brings up my last question here is, the Bucks were on a show me for Giannis, right? Show me that we're going to keep competing. Show me that we're going to make the moves and we're going to go back to being competitive, that I feel comfortable signing an extension here and finishing my career in Milwaukee. And the Bucks failed that, and he's now in Miami. Is Denver in a situation similar with a show me to Nikola Jokic this season, where he's got to see that they can kind of keep this string going of being a very good team that has a shot every year, because he's not signing that extension, and he says it's going to be next offseason, but if this team struggles and they take a step back, he could go elsewhere. Is it a prove-it year for the Nuggets to Jokic to show that they're in the right direction?
0: I think so, because they're kind of in the similar situation that Boston was a couple of years ago, and some of the other teams that have won. You know, you get that championship team together, you know, you commit to an Aaron Gordon, you commit to Jamal Murray, but because of the way things are financially, there's not a whole lot you can do around the edges anymore. They've committed them about the Christian Brown, you know, so their team is kind of their team now.
1: Right.
0: And so you have to see, what can you do to, you know, move some of that salary? Can you make some changes? Because there's the way the NBA is now, you know, you win a championship with a group, you pretty much have a year or two, and then it's like, okay, decision time. Do we still believe in this group or not? And I think he's the next guy to watch, because if they, you know, have another first round exit, I think there's going to be some people wondering, okay, where, you know, could he be the next guy to get moved? So yeah, I think that's definitely one to watch, especially with Jamal Murray's, it's, you know, on a big contract. Christian, you know, maybe Christian Brown's the guy that gets moved. You know. Maybe Aaron Gordon. I mean, they're going to have to probably do something to try to shake things up. But I just think the way the finances are around the league, we're going to see a lot of this now where teams are looking to probably break up groups much sooner than we're used to.
1: I think the Lakers are going to be watching that situation closely. They have always had everybody wants a Jokic-type player, obviously, but the Lakers have always kind of been as a landing spot for him if he was ever going to leave Denver. Jason Jones of The Athletic. Jason, appreciate the time, my friend.
0: No problem. Thanks. Anytime.
1: Awesome stuff there. I love talking NBA. It's a great time. But the Lakers are going to be watching that Nuggets season very, very closely. There's always been that inkling or the thought that if Jokic was to ever leave Denver, the landing spot would be Los Angeles. You put him and Luka together for a few years, what's left of Jokic's prime, that could be a very, very interesting European combination of success, keeping the Lakers right there in terms of relevance and being a top organization. So that would be an interesting pairing if it happened. And by the way, I think it's the case. Denver is on a show me deal here. Jokic is telling them, show me. Look, he's going to make money wherever he goes. Yeah, he'd have to leave money on the table, because the money's not going to be as much if he goes elsewhere and signs an extension than if he stays and signs a supermax with Denver. 5 years, $360 million in Denver. He would give that up for a lower max deal if he went elsewhere in a trade and then signed an extension. But you're still talking hundreds upon hundreds of millions of dollars. He's not going to be begging for cash on the side of a highway, okay? If he wants to win again, he doesn't think Denver's giving him that avenue, and that's why it's a show-me season for the Nuggets organization. What's to say he doesn't bolt and go elsewhere? Giannis did it, and I think most of us believed that Giannis Antetokounmpo would be a Milwaukee Buck for life. He'd be one of those guys like Kobe or Jeter or Rivera, right? One of these guys that has played his entire career, Dirk Nowitzki, for one organization. And that's the only jersey you'll ever remember them wearing. I mean, Tom Brady in a Tampa Bay uniform, even though he won a Super Bowl, is still awkward to think. Because if you're going to envision Tom Brady, it's always going to be in a Patriots uniform. But I think for Jokic, it's a he's going to be watching that organization and seeing what they do, because they better make the right moves here. Every move better hit. Because if they don't stay competitive against the Spurs, against the OKC Thunder, against the Timberwolves, if they don't stay competitive against the big boys of the West, there's a good shot Jokic bounces and he takes his talents elsewhere, potentially to L.A. All right, speaking of L.A., UCLA, a big move in college hoops. But what gets me about it isn't exactly that a kid decided to go play college somewhere. It's the language used in terms of how you talk about a kid picking a college these days in the day and age of NILs. That's next here on the Rich Eisen Show. Dan Schwartzman in for Rich on ESPN Radio, the ESPN app, and SiriusXM Channel 80.
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0: 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And I go on ESPN.com a lot. I love to read the articles, and one kind of intrigued me, and UCLA has just signed this really impressive 17-year-old basketball protege. He's from Serbia. And this is how it's written. Okay. And this is what NIL has done to college sports. It used to be you pick a college because, well, nice campus, best opportunity for playing time, good looking co-eds, whatever your motivation is to go to college, it was not money. Now, maybe there's a little booster under the table money here and there, but that was hush hush. But you went to college because you had a chance to play. What made you a better player to where you potentially could be a professional in your respective sport? But I love this first line. Okay. I'm going to read you this. It's off ESPN.com. Serbian forward Nikola Kusturica has reached a multi-year agreement to play for UCLA. That's all I have to read. And that was a stunning line to me because, sadly, it's incredibly accurate. Because now even deciding where you want to go to college is a business decision when you are a top high school or international recruit. He reached a multi-year agreement. Now, it's a multi-year agreement because this kid is just 17 years old. He turned 17 in April. And to enter the NBA draft, I believe you have to be at least 19 years old. So it's multi-year because he can't go and be a one-and-done player at UCLA. He's got to stay in college for 2 years, unless he wants to go for 1 year, then go play in another league, and then enter the draft. But it's all about the money now. So when a kid's playing or picking a college, what's in essence happening is he is legitimately getting offers financially. It's not, we have a great business school here at UCLA, or, you know, we have this amazing journalism program at Syracuse, or we have an amazing pre-med program at Miami. That doesn't even factor really into the equation. Or, you know what, a four-year degree from this university will really help you in the future, right? Like, come to Duke, come to Virginia, come to Michigan. This four-year degree is going to really help you later in life when you want to join the business world or whatever the heck you want to do. Now it's okay, Nikola. We're going to give you a two-year, $20 million contract to come play for us in college. Or we're going to give you 2 years and $15 million, and there's playing time, but I don't even know what they're doing anymore. I don't think anybody understands this anymore. I think the college game and the NCAA has become so irrelevant now. I mean, it was the Sorby situation in Texas Tech where a judge is telling the NCAA, hey, by the way, you can't bench a guy who's been gambling. You know, I mean, come on. That was unbelievable. But he's not going to play, thankfully, because he shouldn't. But here's the situation now where these college kids, or actually these high school kids, 17-year-old international prospects, are picking colleges based on a contract that they're being offered financially. You know, I do think the players were being exploited. Don't get me wrong. You know, when Alabama or Ohio State football is bringing in $100 million a year, it's not because people just like the helmets. It's not just because people, you know, just like to watch sports. It's because they're watching players, right? The players are the revenue generator. It's the players playing in an Alabama uniform or Ohio State uniform that's bringing in the revenue because they're a really good product. You're going to sell out Ohio Stadium or Bryant-Denny Stadium, right? You're selling it out. People are buying the merchandise. It's a $100 million a year deal. And it really isn't fair. The players get just a full scholarship for it, and that's about it. Okay? It's nice to have a full scholarship and a meal plan paid for, and you don't have to pay for your books, yada, yada, yada. As a college kid who owed a little money when I graduated, college being free would have been great. But when I'm actually worth something and people are paying money for my jersey or my number or are, you know, coming to watch and the university's making a fortune off of me, then maybe I should make some money. And I get it. But there has to be some sort of a happy medium here, right? I'm not sure what we have now is the best system in place that makes the most sense. Where now kids are going and playing at multiple colleges in their 4 years because they're chasing the dollars. Okay, you're a freshman at UCLA and you have a really nice season. Then you get a phone call from LSU and it's, hey, we're going to pay you this much. You go, you know what, UCLA, peace out. I'm going now. Used to be, you'd have to sit out a year after you transferred. It's not the case anymore. So think about this, right? A kid could play at UCLA 1 year and then get a bigger offer to go to Texas the next year. And then after Texas, Michigan boosters are paying him more. And he plays his junior year at Michigan. And then he goes somewhere else for a senior year. Forget where he's getting a degree from and credits transferring. That's not even part of this equation. And he's just facing, he's running after dollars. Remember Tennessee football had that situation where their quarterback left to go to UCLA because he got a better offer, even though he had just played a season at Tennessee. The system has gotten so flat out ridiculous that unfortunately the accurate sentence to open a paragraph is a 17-year-old has reached a multi-year agreement to play for UCLA when it's college hoops. Sadly, is accurate. And to me, this is a big problem. I know the politicians want to get involved, and maybe they should at this point. But something needs to be done because, look, I went to a mid-major program. I went to Ohio University in the MAC, and it's a mid-major program. And over the years, we've lost players who were very good and who could transfer. You know, Nathan O'Rourke, the quarterback, I think he's in Canada now, but he was with the Jacksonville Jaguars, and then he went to Indiana and had a big season a couple of years ago. He transferred from my school, so we lost him for a year. Our kicker went to Wisconsin. We had a top basketball player a couple of years ago. He ended up going to a bigger program. It happens. Our running back went to Minnesota, then came back. But these guys are chasing money, right? And I get it. I understand it. You're a college kid. I mean, a couple of dollars in your pocket as a college kid is pretty cool. I did radio in college for $60 a week. I mean, that's beer money, but not enough. This is some serious money we're talking about, these guys. Six figures. Some guys are making 7-8 figures as college athletes. The system, again, just needs to be redone. Something has to happen here because this is not sustainable. Mid-market teams, mid-major teams just do not have the resources to compete. You have the top 20 or so schools that have the money to do so. And that, unfortunately, is going to be it. The power structure is just not going to work out anymore. Nathan O'Rourke plays for the BC Lions. There we go. Playing in Canada now. Ohio University, but graduated from Indiana, I believe, is what it is. All right, next up here on ESPN Radio, Freddie and Harry. It's been a blast, as always. Nick and Ryan, great job on the other side. Dan Schwartzman, again on a Thursday, the Rich Eisen Show on ESPN Radio.
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2: 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Coco Gauff started Wimbledon with her first win on grass in 2 years, but that run ended today in the semifinals with a loss to Carolina Muchova in a third set super tiebreaker.
3: I definitely have more faith, and I have a lot of things that I can improve. And regardless of the result, it's a breakthrough tournament for me. Needed something like this to have my belief at this tournament, and I'm definitely going to come next year with more confidence and hopefully a better player.
2: Gauff had been 6-1 against Muchova before today. So that sets up an all-Czech final on Saturday, Muchova and Linda Noskova. Noskova beat Marta Kostyuk in straight sets. Tomorrow we'll see if the fairy tale continues for British qualifier Arthur Ferry. He'll take on Alexander Zverev in the first men's semifinal. That'll be followed by Jannik Sinner and Novak Djokovic. With this tennis update, Brad Heller, Westwood One Sports.
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14: I'm Christine Lisi. ESPN's Shams Charania is reporting the NBA is holding off on finalizing Kawhi Leonard's trade from the Clippers to the Raptors until the league's investigation is complete into the Clippers about whether they circumvented the salary cap by funneling money to Leonard through his $28 million endorsement deal with a company called Aspiration. Clippers continue to deny they funneled money to Leonard. ESPN NBA front office insider Bobby Marks.
15: I give the league credit, at least as far as giving the Raptors a heads up, because remember, we went through this with Terry Rozier
16: Miami and Charlotte make a trade for Terry Rozier. He had been investigated. There was no wrongdoing. The Heat trade for him, and then he is basically suspended for the year, and they had given up a draft pick here.
14: Rozier is facing charges in an ongoing gambling case. The NBA said it has no specific timeline for the investigation's conclusion. World Cup quarterfinals, France leads Morocco 2-0, 95th minute. Ducks match the Flyers' record-setting offer sheet for center Leo Carlson, so he'll remain in Anaheim. 5 years, $90 million. He will be the NHL's highest paid player.
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20: Man, I'm a first-time caller, and I listen to you guys. But I got to be with Harry Douglas the Fourth.
0: Oh, Lord, Anthony.
20: And yeah, man. You call my Steelers the Pittsburgh Steelers. No, sir. It's Pittsburgh. P-I-T-T-S, not Pittsburgh. There's not a P-I-S-S in this. Come on now.
0: Anthony, I'm country as hell, baby. I'm from Georgia. You know, sometimes I may run words together. I may not even pronounce all the damn letters in the word sometimes. That's the authenticity. I got to be authentic with it. Now, you tell the Pittsburgh Steelers to stop pissing in the playoffs.
18: This is Freddie and Harry.

0: 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In for Amber and Ian tonight. Jonathan Zaslow and Adam Kaufman here. It's all happening. World Cup, NBA free agency, and Major League Baseball. Major League Baseball heating up. You got the All-Star break coming up next week. We had big news yesterday that this will be it for Justin Verlander. He is going to retire at the end of the season. Let's bring aboard Bob Nightingale, USA Today, MLB columnist. Bob, thanks for giving us some of your time tonight. So Justin Verlander, he announces this will be it for him. He currently has 266 wins in his career. I think it's fair to say that no one will ever, again, reach 300 wins. Are we going to see pitchers still reach 200 wins, Bob?
1: I think we'll see 200. I don't think we'll see 250. I remember talking to Verlander. It was after that first start in Arizona, his only start this year. And he was when he said, you know what? I don't think anyone's going to hit 250. I didn't really think about that because I was thinking 300, but I think he's right. It's unbelievable. I mean, when you got a guy, when you have a reliever, out of Milwaukee, Aaron Ashby leading the league in wins. It tells you how few wins are done by starters these days.
2: To that point, I'm looking at it right now. Max Scherzer would be next on the active list, all the way down at 222. And as we know, he's not far from done, so he's not getting to 250, I wouldn't think. And then you've got to scroll all the way down this list to, I see Chris Sale at 154, and how much does he have left in the tank? Garrett Cole is in that same ballpark as well. So it really does speak to the end of an era, doesn't it?
1: It really does, and I think it'll be interesting with the Hall of Fame cases because this year you're going to have John Lester on the ballot, in December. I think he's got 200 wins. A year from now, Adam Wainwright, 200. Before, you'd say, man, that's just short. But all of a sudden, you may think, maybe a Hall of Fame with just hitting 200 wins.
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